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1: Great faith begins with a full surrender of our life to Christ. Is He Lord over your eyes, what you watch? Is He Lord over your hands, what you touch? Is He Lord over your feet, where you go? If Jesus is my Lord, then I'm saying, Lord, whatever you say, that's what I'm doing. I'm obeying you. I don't care what it is. You're Lord. There's nothing you can ask me to do that I'm not going to do. We're talking about having great faith here.
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1: Today I want to talk about the results of the resurrection of Jesus, the results of the resurrection. People would ask, how can an event that happened a long, long time ago be significant today? And the answer is that man's needs have been the same since the beginning. They're the same today, and the answer to those needs are met in the resurrection. So we're going to talk about three things that Christians believe. Some of it to some of you may be common knowledge, and maybe it'll be a revelation for some others. Let's get into it. First of all, the first thing that we need to understand as a Christian, and if you're not a Christian, you really need to understand it, that your sins are forgiven. As a result of the resurrection, your sins are forgiven. Hallelujah. Say it with me, my sins are forgiven. Boy, is that good news?
3: Yes.
1: Right there, we need a place to give God praise. Come on. Woo! Yeah. Your sins are forgiven. How awesome is that? Praise God. And the reason they're forgiven is because Christ gave himself for us as an offering for our sins. And the resurrection proves that the offering was accepted by God. Romans chapter 4 and verse 25. The Bible talking about Jesus says, who was delivered up because of our offenses and was raised because of our justification. It's all about what he did for us. Amen? He was delivered up for our offenses, our sins, our transgressions, not because of anything he did, but he offered himself up, the Bible says, for our offenses. And when Christ was raised from the dead, this was proof that God accepted the offering.
3: Amen.
1: Or else he wouldn't have been raised.
3: Right.
1: Ephesians chapter 5, verse 1 and 2. Praise God. Ooh, man. Whew. Say it with me.
3: Christ
1: was my offering. What do you bring to God when you come to Him? You have to bring the right offering, or else you don't get an audience with God. You don't come because of what you do or your good works or, you know, one thing and another, what you've done or haven't done. You only can bring one thing to God to be accepted by God, and that is you bring the offering He accepted, and the offering He accepted was Jesus Christ. Amen? So you got to get a hold of Jesus if you want to have acceptance by God. He's the offering God accepted on our behalf. Look at this beautiful verse. Ephesians chapter 5, verses 1 and 2. It says, therefore be imitators of God as dear children, and walk in love as Christ also has loved us and given himself for us, an offering and a sacrifice to God for a sweet-smelling savor. Wow. How God was pleased with the life of Christ. His life was like a sweet-smelling savor and aroma to God. God was so pleased with the life of Christ because he was an offering that was acceptable. Because like the Old Testament, when the high priest would go into the Holy of Holies once a year on the Day of Atonement with that blood sacrifice, it had to be a sacrifice that was inspected by the priesthood, that it had to be a perfect animal without spot or without blemish. Otherwise, that animal would not be accepted to be a sacrifice. And that was a type of Christ. That was typology of Jesus Christ. Hallelujah. Wow. Are you happy today?
3: Yes.
1: We're talking about Him, aren't we?
3: Yes.
1: About Jesus. Praise God. The Bible says when the offering was accepted, Christ was raised. Why? Because he had no sin of his own. It was the innocent that was substituted for the guilty. Christ, the Bible says, was a sinless, perfect sacrifice. Bible said he was tempted in all ways like as we are, yet without sin. Think about someone who never sinned in their whole human existence. That's not you and me. We've all sinned. Woo, come on, say it with me. We've all sinned. Oh, yeah. Who can say they haven't sinned? All you got to do is read the Ten Commandments, and then you know you've been caught. Because everybody has broke some of them sometime, somewhere, right? Okay, praise God. But Jesus never sinned in his whole lifetime. Why? Because he lived his life with this idea in mind. I cannot give in to sin, even though he was tempted like as we are, yet he never gave in, because he needed to be a spotless, sinless offering in order to be a substitute for the rest of us sinful people. And he did it. Hallelujah. Give him praise. He lived a sinless, perfect life. Praise God. Well, you say, well, he was Jesus. He was the Son of God. Yes, he was not born of Adam's race. Everybody born of Adam's race is a sinner by nature, and you and I need a new nature, right? We don't become sinners because of what we do. We sin because of what we are. We're born sinners. You can't help it. You inherited that from Adam, the first father of the human race. Okay. But Jesus wasn't born of Adam's race. Hallelujah. Aren't you happy about that? Oh, man. Jesus was not born of Adam's race. He was born of a virgin. The blood that flowed in the veins of Jesus was the blood that came from heaven, not from Adam. Mary never knew a man. Oh, the angel came and said, "Blessed art thou amongst women. You're highly favored among all women. And that holy thing that's going to be born in you will be called the Son of God." And she said, "How can this be? Since I know not a man." Nobody in the history of the world has ever got pregnant without copulation. Y'all know what that is? I'm glad you do. Hallelujah. Somebody shout hallelujah. Woo, yeah, come on. It's Resurrection Sunday. Shout hallelujah. Come on. You got something to shout about. Praise God. Hallelujah. "Let everything that hath breath praise the Lord. Long as I live, I will."
3: Praise the Lord.
1: Yeah, praise him. Give him the glory to still his name. Okay, let me try to stick with this outline here. All right. So when the offering was accepted by God, that meant it was perfect.
3: Yes.
1: Hallelujah. And because it was, God accepted the offering, it's the sacrifice on behalf of the innocent, gave himself for the guilty. And because Jesus had no sin of his own, once justice was satisfied, the offering was accepted, man was pardoned, his sins were forgiven, God raised Jesus from the dead. Come on. Because he had no sin of his own. Woo! The resurrection is proof. Acts 2, 22 through 24, men of Israel, hear these words. Peter's preaching to the Jewish congregation. "Jesus of Nazareth, a man attested by God to you by miracles, wonders, and signs, which he did through him in your midst, as you yourself also know, him being delivered by the determined purpose and foreknowledge of God." This was God's plan. That's why Jesus came, to become the Lamb of God. The Bible said he was the Lamb of God slain before what? The foundation of the world. He was in God's eternal plan. It says, "Him being delivered by the determinate purpose and foreknowledge of God, you have taken by lawless hands, crucified and put to death, whom God raised up, having loosed the pains of death, because it was not possible that he should be held by it." Once justice was satisfied and man was pardoned of all his sins through the sacrifice of the sinless Lamb of God, then God raised Jesus from the dead because he had no sin of his own. Proof that the offering was acceptable to God. Hallelujah. Hallelujah. That is so exciting. That's another place to come on. Woo! Give Jesus a round of applause. Give him some praise. Yeah. I love it because, you see, Jesus not only died for John, Jesus lived for John. When he was tempted by sin and overcame it, he was thinking of me. I gotta stay sinless so I can die for John and be an acceptable sacrifice. How wonderful is that? It God loved me. Jesus loved us and gave himself for us. Hallelujah. Never doubt it. Tell your neighbor, never doubt it. Never doubt it. It's so wonderful. Whew, man. Is he wonderful? How do we know Jesus is in heaven? Woo! How do we know he was raised from the dead? Because he said, when I get there and I'm seated at the right hand of God, I'm going to send the Holy Spirit, the promise of the Father, to you. And I got good news for you today. He is here. Hallelujah. Woo, come on, somebody. Shout hallelujah. The presence of God is here. The anointing is here. The power of God is here. Yeah. God is in us. The power of the resurrection is in us as Christians, born again people. That same power that raised Christ from the dead dwells in you and me. That's how I know. I know. I don't have to see any miracle. I've seen them. Blind eyes open, deaf ears open. I've seen the cripples walk. I've seen it all in my 48 years, every place I've been. But I don't have to see anything to believe that he's risen from the dead. I know he's there because he kept his promise and sent the Holy Spirit here to you and me. Praise God. That's the proof that God is with us. Amen. Holy Spirit. Isn't he wonderful? Woo, man. If you've never encountered the Holy Spirit, today be your day to experience. That's what one of our mission statements out there is: encounter God, restore lives, change the world. That's what Jesus did, didn't he? He brought an encounter with God to people. He restored lives and he changed the world. We don't have any other mission but the mission of Christ. Hallelujah. That's what we're about. That's what Christianity is about. We do what he did. That's what it's all about. Okay? Look at this verse, 1 Peter 1:18 and 19. Knowing that you were not redeemed with corruptible things like silver or gold from your aimless conduct received by tradition from your fathers, speaking to the Jewish crowd, but with the precious blood of Christ as a lamb without blemish and without spot. The Bible said you've not sweated great drops of blood yet resisting the temptation to sin, but Christ did. The pressure on him to sin was so great, and as he resisted it, the Bible said the corpuscles broke, whatever, I'm not a medical person, but blood come out of his pores. The stress and strain was on him so bad, Satan wanted him to disqualify himself. He wanted him to sin, because if he'd sinned, then he'd be to become just like all the rest of us, and he would need a Savior. And then we would be lost. We would be dead in our sins. We would have no hope of eternal life and God in our life. But praise God, Jesus fought the fight. Come on, everybody. Woo, he fought the good fight. He resisted temptation, and he lived that sinless life with that in mind. I got to do it for these people. Can you ever doubt his love for you? How can you doubt it? You can't. If you know what he did, you can never doubt it again. Hallelujah. Whoo, man, Shola Bahataya. God loves you. God loves you. What else can he do? For God so loved the world, he gave his only begotten Son, that whosoever believeth on him should not perish but have everlasting life. God can't do anything more to prove that he loves you than what he did through his Son Jesus Christ and his death on the cross. Yeah, God has forgiven this whole world. Did you know God's not mad at this world? People think they got a picture of God up there, you know, he's just all angry and fuming and snorting. And no, God's weeping over his creation. God loves his creation, for God so loved the world. Yeah, he loves us. He doesn't want to punish us. He doesn't want people going to hell. That's not his will. He created hell for Satan and his angels, the Bible said. Woo! Why? How many are glad for the prison system?
4: Oh, yes.
1: How many are glad for law enforcement?
4: Oh, yes.
1: You glad for jails? Yes. How many are glad for a jail? If you've ever been in, you probably aren't, but the reason that we have these places of incarceration is because, well, it's punishment, retribution for breaking the law, okay? But also because there are some people who will never change. They're going to be locked up for life. Some of these people, you've heard them say it, that have been pedophiles and that have done serious crimes, murdering, whatever, they say, You better send me to the chair, because if I get out, I'm going to do it again. How many have heard those stories? Those people need to be incarcerated. They need to be separated from the rest of society, right? Keep the rest of us safe. That's why God made hell. Yeah. Hell is a bad place. It's commensurate with the crime. So God's so mean to make hell. No, God is a just God, and retribution, the punishment has to be commensurate with the crime. Satan's an eternal criminal. He will never change. The Bible even tells us that he will never change. After he'd been locked up for 1,000 years and released, he'll still rebel against God. He is eternal criminal. He needs a place of incarceration. Praise God. So you understand why God did that. But God, the Bible says he created hell for Satan and his angels, not for you. God doesn't want any person going to hell. That's why Jesus came. So God could forgive us legally. He has to be just. There has to be penalty for the crime committed. And we've all committed them. We're all guilty. Let's read a scripture. Wow. Ephesians 1:7, it says, in him we have redemption through his blood, the forgiveness of sins according to the riches of his grace. We don't earn this forgiveness. It's freely given. Christ paid the price for it. We receive it by faith, but we got to ask for it. Woo! We got to repent of our sin. We got to say, God, I need your forgiveness. I've sinned. Please forgive me. That's the only way you get it. By humbling ourselves before God and calling out for his mercy, because we desperately need his mercy. We need forgiveness. I'm so glad. I remember when I got saved in 1974 and the guilt of sin and the shame and the condemnation lifted, and I felt God's love and acceptance come into my life when I accepted Christ. It changed me, radically changed me. I've never been able to get over it. Woo! Come on. I've been like this 48 years. You can't beat it out of me. You can't talk it out of me. You can't do anything to get it out of me. I hope you got the real thing out there, because you'll be like that. Yeah. Look at this verse, Romans 3:21 to 28. This is a bit theological this morning. I hope it's inspirational, revelational, and impartational, but it's a bit theological. Listen, Romans 3:21, but now the righteousness of God apart from the law, that's right standing with God, acceptance by God, apart from the law, not by keeping the law, being witnessed by the law and the prophets, even the righteousness of God through faith in Jesus Christ. That's how right standing with God comes, faith in Jesus Christ, to all and on all who believe. For there's no difference, for all have sinned and fall short of the glory of God. What does that mean? It means God created man, and man had the glory of God. The Bible said in Psalm 8, he was crowned with glory and honor. The very presence of God, the Shekinah glory. Adam walked around in the cloud. Woo, come on. Whew. Adam walked around in the cloud. Say it with me. Adam walked around in the cloud. Come on. Adam walked around in the cloud. I feel like rapping a little bit up in here. Adam walked around in the cloud. Come on, Derek. Adam walked around in the cloud. Come on. Adam walked around in the cloud. Yeah. Whew. The glory. Whew. We got that cloud. But the Bible says we've all sinned and fall short of the glory. What does that mean? That means we can't access that glory again. We might try in our own good works. We might try behavior modification. We might try to keep the law and all the rules, but we'll still never attain to what we lost in the fall of man. It only comes one way. Christ in you, the hope of glory. We can get the glory back. Come on, somebody. Hallelujah. Woo! We can get the glory back. Hallelujah. We can get that same presence, that glory back. That's what we're feeling in here this morning. We got the glory back. Hallelujah. The presence of God in our life that came when we received Jesus. Christ is our personal Savior. The glory comes in. We are, woo, shout with me, we are the temple of the Holy Spirit. God has always been looking for a place to dwell, to inhabit with his people. When you become child of God, when you accept Christ and you're born again, you become the habitation of God. This isn't about religion. This is about goody two-shoes. This isn't about, you know, I didn't do this, I didn't do that, I didn't do the other. None of that means anything. We're still guilty as charged. Still need mercy and forgiveness. Amen? Yes. Hallelujah. Now, this is about a living God who comes to dwell in his people, who forgives us and cleanses us from all unrighteousness because of his mercy, because of the shed blood of Christ. then we accept that, and he accepts us, and he comes in, and we're forever, forever changed in his children. We have eternal life. Eternal life, my brother and sister, is not a quantity of life. We think of eternal life, we say, well, it's forever. Well, it is, because God, by essence, is eternal. But eternal life is a quality of life, not just a quantity of life. And when Christ comes in your life and the Holy Spirit comes in you, you have now that same quality of life that God himself has. Somebody needs to give God a praise right there. Woo, man. I like a congregation that likes to interact a little bit, especially when there's something to interact about, you know. Look at this verse with me. The Bible says in verse 24, being justified freely, don't earn it, by his grace. Grace is God's riches at Christ's expense. Grace is what God did for us, not what I do for myself, but only what he did for me. The Bible says, being justified freely by his grace through the redemption that is in Christ Jesus, whom God set forth as a propitiation. That word propitiation is a word that means mercy seat. Like in the old covenant, the mercy seat where the blood was applied, it's about his mercy. By his blood through faith to demonstrate his righteousness, because in his forbearance, God had passed over the sins that were previously committed to demonstrate at the present time his righteousness. He passed over those sins. They made atonement. They just covered them, but the sins were still there, covered with animal blood. But our sins are not still there, because it's not animal blood. It was the blood of Christ. Our sins are not covered. They're remitted. They're removed as far as the east is from the west. Woo! Never to be brought up again. Come on. Hallelujah. Whew. Glory be to God. Okay, look at this now. To demonstrate his righteousness, because in his forbearance, God passed over the sins that were previously committed, to demonstrate at the present time his righteousness, that he might be just. He has to be just. And the justifier, whoo, want to be justified before God? Want to be declared not guilty? Want to be forgiven of all your sin? Then you have to have faith in Jesus. Where is boasting then? It is excluded. By what law? Of works? No. But by the law of faith. Therefore, we conclude that a man is justified by faith apart from the deeds of the law or his own performance. Your performance doesn't justify you before God, because you can't perform good enough. Still going to sin. But God accepts Jesus Christ on your behalf as that sinless offering. Hallelujah. It's not my faith in my righteousness, but faith in God's mercy. That he provided an acceptable sacrifice for me. And I accept that sacrifice, and he accepts me. Hallelujah. Well, I preached enough to let everybody go home right now. But I got two more points. Isn't his word wonderful? That's why we come to church, to learn God's word and to learn about him, to involve ourselves in what he's doing and develop that relationship with him that is so wonderful, rich, and full. Nothing can satisfy. This is what Christians believe. Number one, that my sins have been forgiven, and I've explained why we believe it, and it's through faith. The second thing is my life can be changed. Christianity is not about behavior modification, but is a new creation. We sang about it. Good choice of a song today. 2 Corinthians 5:17. Therefore, if any man is in Christ, he is what? A new creation. Old things have passed away. My old spiritual condition goes in that grave with Christ. My old spiritual condition is buried with him. I was crucified with Christ, buried together with him, and raised together with him. Hallelujah. His resurrection become my resurrection. Woo! Therefore, if any man be in Christ, he's a new creature. Old things pass away. Behold, all things become new. What's passed away? Everything that we had in Adam. I love this. We're no longer in Adam. We're in Christ. If you're born again, child of God, you're not in Adam. There's only two families. In Adam's family, everyone born of a woman is in Adam's family and must be born again. The Bible said to get in God's family. When you accept Christ, now you get out of Adam. But when you receive Christ, see, you're translated out of that old family. That old family died on the cross. What did God do with? He had to kill Adam's race, because the wages of sin is death. And Christ said, "Come, I'll come and be sinless, and I'll die. Kill me on their behalf." And that was God's plan, and that's what he did. God already killed Adam's race and buried Adam's race in Christ. Woo! And when Christ was arisen, a new creation arose and came out of the grave. And when you become a Christian, you partake of that resurrection and you become a new creation. That resurrection that happened in him happens in you. That's Christianity. We have such a confused idea about what it means to be a Christian. Christianity is not behavior modification, but a new creation. And it takes a miracle. Become a Christian, you have to have a miracle. The same miracle that happened on the third day when God raised Christ from the dead, it's not scientifically possible for that to happen. He wasn't resuscitated like Lazarus was, brought back to life to die again. He wasn't resuscitated. He was resurrected. Hallelujah. Woo, never to die again. Hallelujah. Hey, woo, glory. Pardon me, I got a shout because if I don't let it out, I'll just blow up. You know what the Bible says? Let God arise and his enemies be scattered. Yeah, when that, the Bible said the shout of a king is among them. Woo! When that Holy Ghost power rises up and you let out that shout, it breaks open the heavens and the atmosphere and devils fly everywhere. Power of God. Look at this. It takes a miracle. Say it with me. It takes a miracle. Yeah. When John got saved in the red sled, that red van back in 1974, August of 74, smoking that big Colombian joint, drinking my Miller's High Life, listening to Black Sabbath, I wasn't trying to change my behavior. I needed a miracle. And when I prayed, God, whatever you did to Becky, she had already got saved and her life was changed. I watched it happen in front of her. And it was horrible. It really was. I was a bad person, people. Like you. But maybe worse. We're all bad people. You say, how can you say that? Because we're sinners by nature and all of sin. From God's perspective. That doesn't mean we don't do good things. We don't try to be good moral people. But by nature, we're sinful people. I remember when she got saved watching Jim Baker on TV. And she was radically changed. Becky used to smoke 3 packs of Camels a day. Salems. 3 packs of Salems a day. Smoked as much dope as I did. She was a chemical freak, drop acid all the time, you know, blowing her mind. Then we got into crystal methadrine, and we were shooting up crystal methadrine. By the time we got saved, we were on our way to hell, man. That's why you see me like I am today. He that is forgiven much. I know what I was when Christ changed my life. Okay? And so I remember she was watching Jim Baker on TV and prayed the sinner's prayer, and she changed right before my eyes. From that moment, I began to search for what she had. And I prayed, you know, I was raised in the Catholic Church, and so we have our rituals we did in the Catholic Church, and I learned a lot from Catholics, but I built on that and moved on. But I was in the front seat of my van. You've heard this story, but it's good, isn't it? I was in the front seat of my van. She's in the house visiting relatives. I'm smoking joint, drinking beer, listening to Black Sabbath, and praying. Yeah, I was praying. I said Our Father's, Hail Mary's, acts of contrition, every prayer I could think of praying, nothing was happening. I was so frustrated. Finally, in my frustration, woo, God hears you in your frustrated prayer. If it ain't a perfect prayer, he still hears it. And I said, God, whatever you did to Becky, do it to me. And I felt something flip on the inside of me. I can't describe it any way. Just something like bloop. I was recreated. A miracle took place. And that old, what I was in Adam, was buried with Christ. And I was resurrected into a new man. That's been 48 years ago. 48 years ago. Never changed. You don't have to try to be good and everything. Now you're good by nature. You just do what you are. Hallelujah.
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So here is the good news, my friends. The good news. There is, therefore, now no condemnation, no punishment, no curse for all those who are in Christ Jesus. All your fears have been taken away. Instead, hope has been given. Because God, out of His great love, redeemed us on the cross. So now, my friends, no power of hell and no scheme of man

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Psalm 119, 105. It says, "Your word is a lamp unto my feet and a light unto my path." We have God in us, and He is light, and therefore we are the light of the world. This song celebrates that light. We march in the light of God. Let's sing in Zulu.

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Proclaiming the good news of our risen Savior, Jesus Christ, this is Angel 5, Hope Radio, Palau.

So here is the good news, my friends. The good news. There is, therefore, now no condemnation, no punishment, no curse for all those who are in Christ Jesus. All your fears have been taken away. Instead, hope has been given. Because God, out of His great love, redeemed us on the cross. So now, my friends, no power of hell and no scheme of man

You need to tell your chaplain. We can't send it directly to you as an inmate there, but you have the chaplain, and we'll be glad to send it. Or if you want the Bible study, we'll send that, and we send that. In one federal prison, we write to 14 different people with this new song. It's a little Bible study every month, and it's free and postpaid. If you can make an offering, that's fine, but many of those in prison can't. So we'll just make it up some other way and carry on. Maybe you're weary of the burdens of life, and maybe you're perfectly healthy, but you have a lot of burdens and a lot of problems facing you. Maybe you're discouraged and downhearted. Maybe a loved one has been taken away. Maybe you're having a divorce or threatening a divorce. Or maybe you have children that have gone astray. And children can have sorrows and troubles, and they need the Lord's help too. I remember when I was in the first grade, 1928, if you can imagine it, and there was a boy in that school. It was a country school. We had most all of the grades there, and I was in the first grade just getting started, and he was all sixth or seventh, eighth grade, and he had a scissors, and he said he was going to cut my ears off. And so if the teacher wasn't looking or the teacher was out for something, he just threatened me all the time. I had nightmares about it. So children can have their troubles. And so this message is for all of you, that there is an answer for you. God will give you help. And he gives it, for instance, from the Bible. That's the only place we can get the Word of God, is from the Bible. And what better passage than the 23rd Psalm, where the psalmist said, "The Lord is my shepherd, I shall not want. He maketh me lie down in the green pastures, and he leadeth me beside the still waters. He restoreth my soul, and he leads me in the paths of righteousness for his name's sake. Yea, though I walk through the valley of the shadow of death, I fear no evil. Thou art with me, the rod and thy staff, they comfort me. Thou preparest a table before me in the presence of mine enemies. Thou anointest my head with oil, my cup runneth over. Surely goodness and mercy shall follow me all the days of my life, and I will dwell in the house of the Lord forever." And so here's this wonderful psalm, and we're just going to look at it. Because in this psalm we have the good shepherd, the Lord Jesus Christ. And so when we talk about sheep, I know a lot about sheep. That's all my dad had, was sheep. And I used to take care of those sheep and help them summer, winter, springtime, and fall, lambing and whatever the time might be, and so, or shearing or whatever it is. And so I was raised with sheep. I'm a sheep herder, and I'm proud of being a sheep herder. And I want you to say something else. I've got some cowboy friends that watch this service, and I want you all to get this message that sheep herders are smarter than cowboys. And I can prove it. And I can prove it because you never see a sheep herder getting on a wild bull trying to ride a wild bull. I never see that. So sheep herders are smarter. But be that as it may, we're looking at the good shepherd, and Jesus is the good shepherd. And in this psalm, it goes like this: "The Lord is my shepherd, I shall not want." Now, as a shepherd, that means that there was a close relationship between the sheep and the shepherd. And he would count them at night. He called rodding the sheep. And he would mark, he would check with his rod one at a time and see that all were there. If one was missing, he would close up that opening, and he would go out and look until he found that one lost sheep and bring it back. And so this shepherd had the heart of a shepherd, and he loved the sheep. And it says, for instance, Jesus tells us in John 10, 27 to 29, he says, "My sheep hear my voice, and I know them, and they follow me. I give unto them eternal life, and they shall never perish. Neither shall any man pluck them out of my Father's hand. My Father, which gave them me, is greater than all, and no man is able to pluck them out of my Father's hand. I and my Father are one." And so this is our shepherd, and he loves you, and he cares for you, and he wants to help you, and he wants to bring you into the fold. He wants you to be a sheep of his flock and follow him and walk with him. He says in the second verse, that we lie down, he maketh me lie down in green pastures.
And so that means that that sheep is content.

0: It means they've had enough to eat. Now, I was raised in the 30s, 1930s, and we were sparse. We were so short of grazing land that I know sometimes those sheep would graze in the evening and almost till dark to find just a little more. But when that sheep is fed, well fed, it lies down in the pasture or in the corral or in the place wherever it's kept, and it is content. And when we have Jesus, we're content. But if we don't have Jesus, we're not really content. And we're made for God. There's a part of us made for God, and it's empty because it's to be filled with Jesus. And you have to fill that emptiness by asking Jesus to come into your heart. He says, "Behold, I stand at the door and knock. If any man hear my voice, open the door. I will come in," and he'll come into your life, into your heart. And so that's what you need to do, is know the Lord. And then it says, he leadeth me beside the still waters. And what you don't know about, maybe don't realize about sheep, the sheep can't swim. All the other critters can. The cattle can swim, and the sheep and the dogs and the horses and the cats. But sheep can't swim. And you know why they can't swim? Because they're all full of this wool. And they get into a rushing water, and it'll sweep them downstream. They're just helpless and hopeless. Sweep them downstream to their destruction. So when he says he likes the still waters, that sheep won't drink from running waters, strong running waters. They're afraid of it, but they'll get it in maybe in a big bowl or a tub or something like that, or where the water's still, and they can drink. So that's a beautiful picture of the sheep and can care of the sheep. And then it goes on, and it tells us in the third verse, "He restoreth my soul. He leadeth me in the paths of righteousness for his name's sake." He restoreth my soul. Our soul is lost. Our soul is lost in sin. It's drifted away from God, and it's in terrible danger, because if we die with that sin, we're going to go into a Christless eternity. And so he says, "He restoreth my soul." Isaiah talks about that in Isaiah 53 and verse 6. He says, "All we like sheep have gone astray. We've turned everyone to his own way. And the Lord hath laid on him the iniquity of us all, or the sin of us all." And so these sheep restores their soul because their soul is lost. You take a sheep, and if a sheep gets lost, he'll never find its way home. And that's why a shepherd, he'll count the sheep. If there's one short, he'll go and look for it. But sheep will not find their home. Everything else will. A horse will find its way home, get back to the barn. A chicken will come home to roost. And bees come home to the beehive. And dogs come home to their dogs come home. They'll find their way home. And you see these wonderful Canadian geese traveling 3,000 miles as they spend the winter in the south and the winter in the north, and they find their way every time, all the way, all that distance. But you take a sheep, and a sheep is lost, you're just not going to find it. So everything is will come home except a sheep. And I'm talking about the cats. It reminds me of a story of a farmer. And he had this cat, and he didn't want to do anything violent to it, but he wanted to get rid of it the worst way. Give it away or lose it or something. And he saw a neighbor friend of his, and told him what he had in mind. And the neighbor friend says, "Oh, that's easy. You just take that cat and you take it downtown in Boston." And the streets in downtown Boston are all winding and twirling around because some of them followed after cow pastures. And so they said, "Oh, just a commotion. It's awful to downtown Boston." He says, "You take your cat and turn him loose downtown Boston, you never see him again." So that's what he did. Sometime later, he met his friend, and his friend says, "Well, did you get rid of your cat? Did you take it downtown Boston?" He says, "Yeah, I took it downtown Boston." He says, "Well, did you lose the cat?" And the guy says, "Lose the cat? If it would have been for the cat, I never would have found my way home. Everything finds their way home. Sheep don't. Sheep don't, and they're dumb. And I know some of you are going to write and you had a smart sheep. Well, maybe you had a bum lamb. You fed it on a bottle or something like that. but it's still dumb. And I can prove they're dumb, and I'll tell you how I can prove it. I've been going to the circus for about 90 years, and I've seen all kind of animal tricks. They're trained. Elephants are trained. Tigers are trained. Lions are trained. Dogs are trained. Cats are trained. Everything's trained. But you ever see a trained sheep? You've never seen a trained sheep do anything. They are dumb. So God says, we are like that. We're like those sheep. We stray off and we'll never come home. And so Jesus, a good shepherd, comes and he's born of a virgin. And he comes to him, and as a man, he's in the flesh, except he doesn't have sin like we have sin. And he's unique. He's God and he's man. And so as a man, he goes to the cross and he sheds his blood to pay for our sins. And you know something? In Hebrews, we're told something beautiful about that. We're told that when Jesus went to the cross, he says, and how that the Lord Jesus Christ, who when he went to the cross, despising the shame, who for the joy that was set before him, went to the cross. Jesus rejoiced that he could go to the cross and die for your sins and my sins. That's the wonderful Savior. And he died it so that these people that have drifted away, all we like sheep have gone astray. And Jesus took all of our sins for us and he paid the price and he wants you to come back. And so he stands at your heart's door and he knocks to come into your heart, not your head, your heart. And if you do that, you'll have everlasting life and you have a good shepherd to guide you. And then it goes on, it talks about death. He leadeth me in the paths of righteousness. And he says, and yea, though I walk through the valley of the shadow of death, I fear no evil, for thou art with me. And there's two things here. He says, he comes and he fears no evil. He's not afraid to die. And he's not afraid to die because thou art with me. Jesus is with him. And when we come to die, and we all will, if we do, unless the Lord returns, he's going to take us, and we better be sure that we have our heart right with God, because if we have our right with God, and he's our shepherd, he says our shepherd, and he takes us home, takes us to heaven. And you know how long it takes to get to heaven? Zip, and that's it. One breath. You say, well, what about the shadow of death? What about the valley of the shadow of death? How long did you go through that? You go through that in one split second, because there is no valley of death. There's just a shadow, and you just pass through a shadow. And so that the last breath you take on earth and the next breath is in heaven, just that fast. And St. Paul talked about it, absent from the body, at home with the Lord. And what did Jesus tell a thief on the cross? He says, today thou shalt be with me in paradise. And so just trusting Jesus, that very day, that same day, he was going to be in heaven with God and with the Lord Jesus Christ. That's why we need to have the shepherd. And you can have him, as I've told you over and over. You ask him to come into your heart, take away your sin. Then you promise to forsake your sin the best you can. And then you thank him. Now, you'll never be perfect. When Jesus becomes our example, and we get away from the things that are bad and the things that are wrong, but we will never be perfect. And so every time we sin, we go to Jesus and we ask him to forgive us, which as though we have our sins, and we just say, if we confess our sins, we just ask of that, and he'll forgive us our sins and cleanse us from all unrighteousness. And you say, well, how many times can you do that? Oh, maybe 20,000 times or more. Because if he knows your heart and you're struggling with something, maybe young people with drugs, maybe some people with a liquor or something like that. Maybe some of you are having trouble with your tongue. You're a gossip and you're hurting people with your old dirty tongue. And so what you have to do is ask him to forgive you. And when you slip, you go back and ask him again. And so you need Jesus to be your shepherd, your wonderful shepherd. Makes all the difference in the world. And I read the story of a king. And this king put on a big celebration for all the people in his kingdom. And during that celebration, he noticed he had an orator. and he had all kinds of medals for well speaking. And he asked him to get up and give a piece. And the man got up, the orator got up, and he gave the 23rd Psalm. And everybody clapped. And then a little later, the king noticed that he had an old pastor there. Asked the pastor to come, and he gave to address the people. And he used the 23rd Psalm. Only when he was done, there wasn't a dry eye in the place. Everybody had was spoken, crying, was spoken to. And afterwards, the king said to the orator, "Why is it that you, with all of your talent and ability, why is it that that old pastor could move those people far more than you could ever move them?" And you know what the orator said? "It happened that way because I know the psalm, but the old pastor knows the shepherd." You can have it in your head, but you got to have it in your heart. And you say, "Yes, I do want Jesus in my heart. I want to be a sheep of his pasture." And then what you do is you say, "Dear Jesus," but in your own words, in your own way, just say, "Dear Jesus, I'm sorry for my sins." Maybe you want to mention some of them. I don't know. Billy Graham says, maybe you want to mention some of your songs, sins, whatever you want. And you just tell him you're a sinner, confess your sins, and then ask him to come into your heart and take away your sin. And he said, "If you ask me into your heart, I will come in. I'll come in, no question about it." And then you say, "Dear Lord, I'll turn from my sins. I'll make you the Lord of my life. I'll live just for you. Thank you, Jesus." And if you do that, you're a child of God. You're born again. And I pray that you will do that, because if you don't, there's no hope. There's no hope. You have no help. If Jesus says, "He that hath a son hath life. He that hath not the Son of God hath not life, but the wrath of God abideth on him." He tells us in John 5:24, he says, "Verily I say unto you, he that heareth my word," now you've heard it, "he that heareth my word and believeth on him," now you can believe, you can believe, "and he that heareth my word and believeth on him shall not perish," but he says, "hath everlasting life." You hear the word, you believe the word, you have everlasting life. And then Jesus says, "and shall not come into condemnation," that is, you won't go into hell. You're passed from death unto life, that's heaven. Now, if you made that prayer, you write to us anywhere in the world, and we'll send you literature, some literature to help you in the Christian life get started. You can get a lot of information about us from ChristianWorshipHour.com, and then you can write to us. And when you write to us at the Christian Worship Hour, the box is 2002, Aberdeen, South Dakota, 57402. And if we have to have you to help us. If you think this is something worthwhile, if you think God is in this, then you need to write to us. And you can send us a gift on ChristianWorshipHour.com. If you want the new song, put the new song. If you want one of the DVDs, and then send a gift, and if you don't have any money, write, we'll send it free and postpaid anyway. And we want to include you. We want you to come to know Jesus. And then if you do that, then we'll be able to write to you and talk with you. If you send a gift, we want you to know we're a member of the Evangelical Council for Financial Accountability, and all of our monies are audited and every penny's accounted for. So send your gifts and help us. So now let's pray. Dear Heavenly Father, we just want to thank you for this wonderful time we've had together. Thank you for your people. And dear Lord, we just want to pray that you'll help those on beds of sickness and those who are weary and those who are lonely and those who are discouraged. And dear Jesus, just help them to open their heart to you and find that joy and that peace. Pray for the young people. Pray for the children. Pray for all, O Lord, that have needs of you. And we'll give you the thanks and praise. And then, dear Lord, we want to pray for the persecuted church in Sri Lanka. Help them to know that we love them and are praying for them. Thank you in Jesus' name. Amen. And so now, once more, let me give that address, especially to the shortwave people. Christian Worship Hour, Box 2002, Aberdeen, South Dakota, 57402. And we're dependent alone on God's people. We're not underwritten by any organization, just the people of God. So you just pray about it, and whatever God lays on your heart, It'll be what we need. It'll take care of it. And let me close by telling you this. God loves you. Even if you have terrible sins, he loves you, and he wants you to come to him. And the Christian worship hour loves you. We have a team of people. We have a group of people, about 40 people on a prayer team. We have a staff that we're here. We have our people putting on this program. We're doing it almost, all of them are doing without cost because we love you. The Christian worship hour loves you. And I want you to tell your friends that I sure love you. And I want to see you in heaven. I want to shake your hand. I want to just see what you look like. You know what I look like, and that ain't much. So I want to see you. So we're going to count on that. God bless you now, and next week we'll see you. Amen.
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3: Our foundation of Scripture, Mark 16, 14 through 20. And he said unto them, Go ye into all the world, and preach the gospel to every creature. He that believeth and is baptized shall be saved, but he that believeth not shall be damned. And these signs shall follow them that believe. In my name shall they cast out devils, they shall speak with new tongues, they shall take up serpents, and if they drink any deadly thing, it shall not hurt them. They shall lay hands on the sick, and they shall recover. So that after the Lord had spoken unto them, he was received up into heaven, and sat on the right hand of God. And they went forth and preached everywhere, the Lord working with them and confirming the word with signs following. Again tonight, continuing our series of teachings on signs and miracles, a must for believers. 4 points that we would like to discuss tonight, and we want to take you directly to the Word of God. And some of these scriptures you know, some of them you quote, some of them we may have had in our previous lesson, but each time we use them, we're using them to point out a different perspective from the Word of God concerning what God wants us to do and what God has empowered us to do as believers through the dynamic power of the Holy Ghost as it relates to signs and miracles. If we do not get back to it, we will die and live as mere men, because the God that we serve is not a man. And if we emulate him, if we follow him, if we believe him, if we get to know him, we are not going to embrace a man. We're going to embrace God, who is almighty. Amen? So we're going to have to go beyond ourselves, beyond the natural, and embrace, amen, that spiritual revelation, those spiritual concepts from the Word of God concerning, amen, who God is, and who we are as believers when we operate in the power of the Holy Ghost through faith in Jesus Christ. If we don't hear it, we won't do it. If we don't hear it, we won't believe it. So, our scripture says here that these signs shall follow them that believe. He did not say that the believer would follow after signs. He said that what? The signs will follow, or accompany, or confirm the believer. But the believer must be doing kingdom work for that to happen. Amen? So let's look at the four things we're going to be dealing with tonight. Number one, we're going to be dealing with the concept, signs and miracles are the fruit of true faith. You hear the fruit of the Spirit, the fruit of the flesh. But very seldom do we talk about the fruit of faith. Number two, we're going to discuss Jesus Christ expects. It is a divine expectation. Jesus Christ expects believers to do signs and miracles. Do you know that Jesus really, literally expects you and me to do signs and miracles? That doesn't excite you. That is his expectation of the church. Because that was what he did when he was on earth. And I'm getting ahead of my scriptures. And didn't he tell us to do the same thing? So he expects us to. Now what we need to do is come into agreement with his expectation. And said, I expect to do signs. And are we hearing to go? It won't happen until we do. Huh? Total dependence on him. Number three, we're going to talk about signs and miracles validate the kingdom of God and full gospel preaching. There are things, there is a power, say a kingdom power, that accompanies kingdom work. Come on, say it. And since I'm a kingdom worker, that power should accompany me. And it does. It's right there. It's right there. It's right there, church. God help me in here. You know how I know it's right there? Because if you're baptized with the Holy Ghost, the Paracletos, the one who accompanies you and who walks along beside you, he's there. We have to perceive him. Our eyes have to be open. Oh, y'all hear what I'm saying? You remember on the road to Emmaus, after the resurrection, he walked with the two disciples and they did not know him. Until their eyes were open. Church, we have to pray, Lord, open our eyes. Spiritually blindness. And the enemy brings it about to keep us out of the will of God. My God, if we realize that everywhere I go, he's there accompanying me. And he's not there just to be a hidden somebody. He's there to do what? To work for me, to show up and manifest himself on our behalf. The fourth one, signs and miracles are God's response to faith. God always responds to genuine faith. So let's go back now and take scripture and prove these points. Our first concept, signs and miracles are the fruit of true faith. Let me talk about fruit here. So when we talk about fruit of true faith, we're talking about the works of faith, or the deeds of faith, or the doings of faith, or like somebody else has already said, the actions of faith. The fruit. John 15, 16. Turn that with me. John 15, 16. Are you with me? And it reads, John 15, 16, you have not chosen me, this is Jesus speaking, but I've chosen you and ordained, appointed you, anointed you, that you should do what? Go and do what? Bring forth fruit. Results, your ministry, your labor must be effective. Huh? You must bear fruit. The gifts that we have been given to us in order that we might bear fruit. Said, I've ordained you for this purpose. I've chosen you for this purpose. To be a fruitful vine. Isn't that what he used to call Israel one time? A fruitful vine. Your works, your deeds, your doings, your actions. John 15, 16 again. You have not chosen me, but I've chosen you and ordained you that you should go and bring forth fruit. And look at this part. And that your fruit should remain. Isn't that profound? Good fruit. Huh? Enduring fruit, lasting fruit, not corruptible fruit, eternal fruit. That's the only thing that can remain. Spiritual things. And whatsoever you ask of the Father in my name, he may give it to you. Now we skip that because what that is really saying, whatever you need to be an effective fruit bearer, simply ask the Father in my name and he will give it to you. If you need more nerves, ask him. Huh? You need more spunk, ask him. You need more motivation, ask him. More anointing, ask him. Wisdom, ask him. Knowledge, ask him. Help, ask him. Whatever you need to become an effective fruit bearer, do what? Ask the Father in my name and what's going to happen? And he will give it to you. That's a promise. So that leaves no room for us to be ineffective fruit bearers, does it? Come on, y'all. We cannot say, Lord, you know, it was just too much for me. He said, I told you to ask, and your Father would give you anything you needed. That's powerful, isn't it? That's encouraging, isn't it? But it also moves us to awe, doesn't it? Because it makes us accountable for what we do. Doesn't it? And he's not going to require you to do any more than what he's chosen you to do. But he will require you to do it. He won't require me to do any more than he's chosen me to do. But he will require me, or expect me to do it, is a better word. So you see here, the fruit of faith, works, deeds. He said, I've chosen you that you go and bear fruit. Go to John 14, 12 now. And let's even get a clear picture of what these fruits are. John 14, 12. And it says, verily, verily, I say unto... Well, let's start with 11. We might do better starting with 14, 10. John 14, 10. Believe thou not that I am in the Father, and the Father in me? The words that I speak unto you, I speak not of myself, but the Father that dwelleth in me, he does the works. Believe me that I am in the Father and the Father in me, or else believe me for the very works' sake. He said, my fruit ought to tell you who I am. The works that I do ought to tell you who I am. Because if those to whom he was speaking at that time would look back in the only scriptures they had that time, which were the Old Testament scripture, they would see that in prophecy, Jesus was fulfilling what was written in the scriptures. Amen. And he said, believe me for my work's sake. You have read this. This is knowledge to you that Messiah was supposed to come and do these things. And now here I am performing these things before you. Believe for my work's sake. They prove it. I think he's saying that to the church. I told you. And he's going to tell us in the next verse. Verily, verily, I say unto you, he that believeth on me, he that believeth on me, Jesus says, the works that I do, the fruits that I produce, do you see that? The works that I do, he shall do also, and greater works than these, because I go unto my Father. You're going to do greater works than I've done with my 30 some years on this earth. Because he was one man in the body of Christ, millions. But he didn't say cut out and design another work. He did not say, like some of the modernist teachers and liberal teachers are teaching, that signs and miracles went out when the apostles went out. As long as the church is on the face of the earth, and he did give place gifts in the church, and gave them to men in his body, didn't he? So how can he take those gifts away out of the church and still expect the church to fulfill its mission? He didn't say the works that I do you shall do until I'm ascended, or you shall do until you all die. But in his high priestly prayer he prayed, Lord, I don't only pray for these, talking about the apostles that were with him. But he said, I pray for those who what? Who should believe on me through them. Amen. What are they going to believe? The same apostolic teachings and doctrines that affected their lives, that it was part of their ministry. That's what they're going to teach us. That's what the scriptures teach us. And where do men get this, that things have been taken out? I mean, you ain't got to fuss with them. You just go on and get what God is getting you with. You know, some people just don't believe that people speak in tongues anymore, and they hear people speaking in tongues. So, I mean, when you hear them speaking in tongues, what's that supposed to tell you? They're making up something? You know, I mean, I could see it if 10 men made up something. But all these millions of people and thousands of people that you hear now speaking in tongues, and it used to be a Pentecostal thing. But remember, God's word is true. He said, in the last day, I'm going to pour out my spirit upon all flesh. And you got Methodists and Baptists and Pentecostals and Four Square and you name it. They're speaking in tongues because it's a fulfillment of the prophecy that Joel brought forth and that was fulfilled on the day of Pentecost. And Peter reminded us of it. And still some are just so religiously dead in their tradition of men. and it's right in the Bible, and they won't open the Bible up and say, Lord, open my eyes. Because some preacher is saying that that's not for us, and that's confusion, and that's not of God, and some pastors are teaching people that speaking in tongues is of the devil. What they're doing ignorantly, they're blaspheming against the Holy Ghost. Because blaspheming against the Holy Ghost is really when you take something that's truly of God and relegate it to be of the devil. And some of them are shaking their boots. And some of those brothers and sisters have spoken in tongues, but they don't want other people to know it, and they hide it and suppress it just to be accepted with men. Said in the last day he was going to do this, didn't he? May I go on? So then, he said, the very works that I did, we must do. Jesus looked at a bunch of self-righteous scribes and Pharisees one time, and he had to remind them when they were getting on him. He said, there were many widows in Zarephath during the day of Elijah. But God didn't send Elijah to but one of them. And you know the one he sent him to? The one that had the faith to believe and obey God. Greater works shall you do than these that I've done, because I go to my Father. Let's look at our next scripture. Still talking about miracles are the fruit of true faith. And fruit here, these scriptures are telling us that are miraculous deeds. Works of ministry that Jesus did, that the apostle did, and that they left on record for who? The church to do. Really, the whole purpose of the Holy Ghost is to empower the church to evangelism, to do the work of Christ. The primary purpose for salvation. But with that, signs and miracles following even bring some to salvation, because it validates God's word as a truth and God's prophet. The fruit of faith. He calls it works. Okay? But what he's talking about here, works, is the fruit of faith. James 2, 18 through 26. And the word of the Lord reads, yea, a man may say, thou hast faith. A man may say, you have faith. And I have works. Show me thy faith without thy works. He says here, James says, and I will show thee my faith by my works. Because you're not going to be able to show me your faith, not the faith of God, without your works. Because faith without works is faith, but it's a dead faith. And a dead faith produces nothing. And when people deny the gifts and the callings and the graces of God that he has empowered the church with, that's what they operate in, a dead faith. And if you go by their faith, you'll end up dead. Because they are not speaking anything with life in it. Very seldom. They believe that God made them sick. They believe that God's keeping them down. You know. They believe that, well, he wouldn't put no more on me than I can bear. You ain't see that nowhere in Scripture that God said, I won't put no more on you than you can bear. He said, I will not suffer you to be tempted above that which you're able, but with the temptation I will provide a way to escape. Now, you don't see that in Scripture. That's the first thing they say. Well, you know, and sometimes we are bearing things that we don't have to bear. God is waiting for us to do something about it in faith. Said, I gave you my word. I gave you my covenant. Come on, y'all. I gave you my anointing. I gave you my Holy Ghost. And he says, you've got to do some binding. You've got to do some believing. You've got to do some loosening. Dead faith speaks that kind of junk. Abraham had a genuine God-like faith. See, because God calleth those things that be not as though they already are. And guess what? Abraham did too. For 25 years he did it when he had no child. Saw no way that they could produce. He could produce a child. But at the age of 99 years old, what did God tell him? Told Sarah that by next year this time, and old Sarah was 89. She was going to be 90 next year. Abraham was going to be 100 next year. Man held on to faith and called those things that be not as though they already are. But now Abraham did what? He believed God, and the Bible said it was imputed, accounted to him for righteous. Stagger not at the promise. He held on to the promise. But was strong in faith, the Bible said. Boy, you can see the fruit of his faith. What was the fruit of his faith? His words. His belief. Calling those things that be not as though they already were. I'm going to be a daddy. because God said so. Believe in God. You better believe devil birds and devil everybody else tried to get him out of that faith. But when God fortifies your faith, he locks you into it. He builds a stronghold of faith in you that the devil can't pull down. Come on, y'all. And it's going to take this kind of faith, church. It's going to take it. It may look like in this last day that trusting God will annihilate you. Trusting God will destroy you. Trusting God will bring you to naught. The word didn't say that. They that trust in the Lord shall be as Mount Zion, that cannot be removed. But are like what? As a mountain around about Jerusalem, so is the Lord round about those that fear him, that trust him. Said, the youth shall even faint. Huh? And be weary. But it said, but those that wait upon the Lord shall renew their strength. We got to believe it. You got to believe it. When there's nobody there but you to believe it, you got to know that God is just as real for you by yourself than he is in the congregation of 10,000. And I tell you, when you feel your faith dwindling, you got to lock this thing in. You got to go before God and say, God, send grace now and fortify my faith. Because I know what's written here, and I choose to believe you. Most people and a whole lot of Christians don't believe the Bible is God's word anymore. Because if they did, they'd live by it. They go in it, take out what they want to take out, skip over what they want to skip over. Thought it was God's word, you'd be afraid to touch it. You said, Lord, help me to live by every word that has been breathed. Because he commanded man that shall not live by bread alone, but what? By every word that proceedeth out of the mouth of God. And miracles proceedeth out of the mouth of God. Because God said in my name, all through his son Jesus, he said in my name you shall do what? These signs shall follow them that believe. In my name you shall cast out devils. You shall speak with new tongues. You shall lay hands on the sick. You shall raise the dead. You shall cleanse the leper. Matthew 10, 5 through 8. Christ expects believers, disciples, if you will, to do signs and miracles. Let's look at verse 7 through what? 5 through 8. These 12 Jesus sent forth, talking about the 12 apostles, and commanded them, saying, go not into the ways of the Gentiles, because it was not time yet for this to be open to the Gentiles, and into any city of Samaritans enter ye not. But go you rather to the lost sheep of the house of Israel. Now look what he says to them. And as you go, tell your neighbor you have to go. As you go, preach, saying the kingdom of heaven is at hand. But look, then he's going to validate the kingdom by these signs. Look at it. The kingdom of God is at hand. What did it say? What did it say, rather? Heal the sick. Who healed the sick? God or you? You, the ones that he's sending forth. He told the disciples, you go and heal the sick. Did he say so? Yes. You cleanse the lepers. Raise the dead. Cast out devils. Freely you have received, freely give. He told them to do that because he had empowered them to do it. Look at the first verse of the 10th chapter. Of the same chapter, and when he had called unto him his 12, the same 12 that he sent out, he gave them power over unclean spirits to cast them out, to heal all manner of sickness and all manner of diseases. And then he told them to go. Amen. Now you say, but that's them. But did he not also say in Mark, our foundational scripture, that go ye into all the world and preach the gospel. He that believeth and is baptized shall be saved. He that believeth not shall be. And these signs shall follow them that believe. Didn't say it shall follow only the apostles. Those that believe on my name through the apostles. This thing, amen, is going to have a domino effect. The apostles are going to influence everybody. That's why the Bible says that the prophets and the apostles are the foundation of the church. Huh? You see, one of the seven. The first, the original seven, wasn't the original seven? Deacons I'm talking about. Huh? One of them by the name of Philip. I'm going to come to that tonight if we get a chance to get to it. Was a man of great faith and power and did many miracles. But God elevated him from deacon and called him to the office of evangelist. He wasn't an apostle. Let's look at Matthew 17, 14 through 21. Jesus expects believers to do signs and miracles. Matthew 17, 14 through what? 21. Are you there? And when they were come to the multitude, there came to him a certain man kneeling down to him and saying, Lord, have mercy on my son, for he is lunatic, he's crazy, he's out of his mind, and sore vexed, terribly vexed. For oftentimes he falleth into the fire, and often into the water. These spirits will throw him in the fire and in the water. And he says here, I brought him, talking about his son, I brought him to thy disciples, but they could not cure him. Then Jesus said, answered and said, and he's talking to these people and the disciples particularly, O ye faithless and perverse generation, how long shall I be with you? How long shall I suffer you or put up with you? Bring him hither to me. And Jesus rebuked the devil, and he departed out of him, and the child was cured from that very hour. But now here's the point. Jesus expects believers to do signs and wonders. Then came the disciples to Jesus apart and said, Why could we not cast him out? Jesus answered and said, because of your unbelief. He didn't say, because it's not for you to do. He didn't say, I'm the only one can do that. No, as a matter of fact, he expected them to do it. That's why he said, oh, you faithless and perverse generation. He's rebuking those disciples for not doing what he has empowered them to do. So the church is just like that. We can have the power and not exercise it. And not do the thing that will make the power dynamic in our lives. To tear down and to deliver and to be effective and to get the job done. For God. May I read on? What verse? And Jesus said unto them, because of your faith, for verily I say unto you, if you have faith as a grain of mustard seed, this is where people get this from, that all you need is a little bit of faith. And this scripture doesn't say anything about that. And one of these days I'll reteach it again by a charter, but we have some new Christians. Faith, but mustard seed faith is not a little faith. It starts off as a little grain of a mustard seed, but it is planted. And he says, when it is planted, and it takes root, and when it is grown, it is the largest of all plants. But that's another message. If you have faith as a grain of a mustard seed, you shall say, that means a developed faith. Huh? Faith in fertile soil that is matured. And he's saying now, you should have that for 3.5 years. You've been with me. You've seen the miracles. I've taught you how to do miracles. I've taught you what to say. And I've demonstrated before you, and I even gave you the power to do it. And now you're still immature children. And Lord knows we as a church is like that. Aren't we? I'm not teaching this to accuse anybody that you're not doing what you're supposed to do or you are not exercising power. I'm teaching this to motivate us, say U.S., us, the church at large, to concentrate to do what God has empowered us to do. Because none of us are doing it to the degree that God will have us to do it. I said none of us are doing it to the degree that God will have us to do it. But I just pray that God will just give us a renewed thirst. And I don't know about you, but I'm thirsting even more. What about you? You're not asking for anything, as we said last week. You're not asking. It's in order to expect miracles and signs.
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5: Well, we're talking about strength this month, right? I don't know if Pastor Rena said this to you, but if she was here, she would, because I'd ask her to, because she's the one that got it. But God told us, she was praying in tongues one morning out of the blue. You know how God come on you and start praying. And she says, when she was prophesying, she said, last year you confessed provision, and you're going to walk into the provision this year. And you're professing strength, and it's for next year. You're ahead. God said you're ahead. So you're actually, this is the year of provision that we've prophesied in the back, and we're going to walk into the wealth and all the other things this year. The strength would be for the next year, so you have the strength to do what he tells you with the blessings that he gives you. So those of you who are stewards, the Bible says, moreover, it is stewards, you have to be found faithful. And I do believe in the wealth transfer. I just think God's going to transfer it to the people who are going to do what he wants. I was thinking today how God is going to use the new generation. You don't know how happy I am when I see young people. Because, you know the young people went into the promised land and the old ones died in the desert, right? I'm not hiding no desert. I'm young in my heart, so I'm going with God. But I don't ever want to be somebody who can't move and can't flow with the next generation. I think it's great if you understand how to think generationally, you can flow with the younger generation and encourage them, support them, and be right with them. And you'll get to see all the things that they're going to get to do. I don't want to miss a move of God, any move of God, if that's what I'm telling you, because of my age. Or, you know, your age is in your brain, right? If you don't think old, you won't be old. You might have a little, your skin might look a little aged, but inside you will not. You think different, and you can tell when people think different when they're old. They still have vision. They still have things they want to do. But anyway, so we're going to talk about the strength of God. How do you get it? Well, I've learned, all I can tell you is a lot about my own journey. I got grace. I got strength when I needed it. But how many of you get strong and get strength when you need it, but you don't have it again, you find out, and then you got to go work that out with God? Like, he shows up. You need strength, he shows up. But what about being strong in the Lord and in the power of his might? What about owning the it's kind of like healing. I think everything in faith is done that way, personally, whether it's healing, money, or health, or whatever. If you wait till you need it, you're behind. If you walk in it and you use it, it operates in you all the time. If you understand healing and you have spent time listening to faith teachings on healing, when you get attacked with something, you do a lot better than you do trying to learn healing when they give you a bad report. Well, it's kind of like trying to figure out how to manage money after you lost it all. You know, think about that. I mean, you're already caught, and now you got to try to figure out how to manage money or how to get better or how to have better relationships. We're in a good fight. It's hard to learn in the fight everything because you're having to learn it as you go. So I like to understand Scripture and kind of be prepared in my heart, because in your heart is where everything takes place. Now, we're going to talk about the ones when you need it right now, okay? Like when God just loves you so much and you need strength, he'll give it to you. John 1:1-3, but I always start out with the Word. I couldn't help it. When I was reading this, I wanted to build a foundation of Word. In the beginning was the Word. In other words, it's always been, and God don't lie. In the beginning, whenever the beginning was, I can't tell you when the beginning was, and he started talking. I know he started talking in Genesis, and he said, light be, and everything he said sticks, okay? It'll stick if you believe it. But in the beginning was the Word, and the Word was with God, and the Word was God. God and his Word are one. They are not separate. There is no separation. God lives who he is. He doesn't have to perform. He doesn't have to do anything. He lives with who he is. It was in the beginning with God. And all things were made through him, and without him was nothing. Nothing was made. So everything you see, he authored. Everything. And so everything you need, he has. Now you say, Apostle, why are you covering the fundamentals? When I want to learn something, I lay foundations underneath me that I can build on. And if the integrity of the Word is everything, that's where I want to start, is with the integrity of God's Word. Hebrews 6:18-19. And there's two immutable things. That means that these things do not change, in which it is impossible for God to lie. That means if I can't believe God, it's 100% on my side, because it is impossible for God not to lie. His character couldn't do it. He couldn't let himself. He is truth. How can

Table part. You know, I can get crazy just like everybody else. Angry, happy, nuts, you know, whatever you, however you want to look at it. How many of you know your emotions can go all over the place faster than you can even keep up? So the soul needs anchored, both sure and steadfast, which enters into the presence behind the veil. Behind the veil is the holy place. Now, I really believe over time, when you walk with God, you start to have fellowship in that place. But at first, it's the outer court, the inner court, and the holy of holies. You have access, but maybe y'all got it worked out. You have access to God. But your own thoughts about yourself keep you out sometime, or is it just me? The way you view yourself can keep you out of a lot of things. You remember years ago, I told you God was blessing me, and he blessed me with things that he gave me personally, but my self-esteem was so low that I kept giving them away. I'd ask God for something for myself. Now, I've asked God for stuff for other people. But when he gave it to me, I felt like, well, I don't deserve this. So I would hurry up and sow it, and I never got to even enjoy what he gave me because I had a misperception of myself. And that always, you know, everything you were is always willing to take you back. Some things are like Jacob's hip. You have to be careful with it all your life. You know, your Achilles heel, your kryptonite, the things, your tendencies you have to go to from the way you're built and your experiences. You'll get better at them over time with God. But if you ever let your guard down, did you notice how easy it is to go back to the way you used to think? I mean, just, you're right there. All of a sudden, you don't even know how you got there, but you're there. So, you know, you got to guard yourself. The Bible says, keep your heart with all diligence, for out of it the issues of life. You must keep your heart. Your heart gets damaged almost every day now. How many of you got to go to God, get healed up all the time? I do. I'm not ashamed a bit. And if I ever don't go to God to get healed up, you wouldn't like being around me at all, so I better keep going. What do you think? You know, because that's where you get tuned up and straightened out. So these scriptures are builders of God's integrity. I can tell when I don't believe something. How many of you can tell now that you walk with God long enough when it's out, really not in your heart, it's in your head, and you don't have in your faith what you think you have, what you want to have? You don't believe it enough to own it down in your belly, because it does happen. It takes time. It takes time. Mental assent is not faith anyway. Mental assent is acknowledgement of truth, but it doesn't mean that you have possession of what it means. It takes time to get that down in your inward parts, because remember, the Word of God is a seed. The seed goes down and takes root, first the blade, then the ear, then the full corn in the ear. As you walk with God over time, your faith becomes more absolute, more strong. I've told you stories about Smith Wigglesworth. He's a guy who put his wife outside. She worked for the Salvation Army. And he told her he didn't want to be saved so bad. He put her outside all night in the cold, you know. He wouldn't let her in the house. You go to church again, you ain't coming in the house. And he left her out there. I don't know if you like, you ladies that think you have a hard time with your husbands, that's pretty hard time with your husband, isn't it? He won't let you in the house when you go to church and you got to stay outside all night. Okay, but anyway, you guys probably have heard me say this. It's been a lot of years, but what she did was she came in the house when he let her in, and she made him breakfast and took care of him in spite of his whatever you want to call it. Okay, there's probably a lot of names for that. And she made him breakfast, and he eventually got saved. And when he got saved, he got baptized in the Holy Ghost, and he had a great ministry. But his wife modeled it so well that he couldn't get away from it. Well, he had miracles all the time. This is the one that blows my mind, and then I'll move on. But I got to say it because I like telling the story. His wife died, and he brought her home, and he raised her from the dead. And she had to tell him, Smitty, it's time for me to go. You have to let go of me. He had that much favor and authority with God. He rebuked death, raised her from the dead, so she could tell him it was time to go. She couldn't die without permission. How do you like that? He had like 14
people raised from the dead. A couple of them were embalmed.

0: So they were chemicaled already, and he still raised them from the dead. Miracle ministry. Smith had a great absolute in him. He said, God said it, that settles it, and I believe it. And he always acted on what God said. And he had a wonderful miracle ministry. But this is a peculiar. His daughter had either hearing or eyesight issues. And he stuttered. But when he preached, he didn't. Isn't it funny how people who have healing ministries sometimes have things that don't get fixed? Isn't that, I don't know what that is with God. I'm hoping someday he'll help me understand that. But I see it in a lot of people. And it amazes me the great miracles he had, but he still had things that he couldn't get changed for whatever reason. That's what I mean. There's things you don't know. But it didn't. I'm going to tell you this so you understand this. Your problems don't limit God's power. He still could walk in the power of God with the things he didn't know and still serve God. God used him where he was, like he was, anyhow. So that old story where you got to be perfect to serve God is not true, because you're not preaching you're preaching Christ and him crucified. All you are is the vessel that God comes through, and whatever you're battling doesn't mean you can't help somebody else. Now, I know that seems hypocritical, but it is not, because none of us are perfect and God uses us anyway. Some of the problems are visible, some of them are not. It's so freeing to know that I could pray for somebody and them get better even if I'm battling something. Does anybody identify with what I'm saying? It works. That's why don't ever get that self-image that you can't help somebody. Because see, God's going to use you to help him. It's not you that's helping him. It's him that's helping him through you. And he needs you to say yes so he has a legal right to help them. And if you're a willing servant, he will use you. He will use you. You got to get there. I mean, it's easier said than done. How many of you want to help people when you feel condemned about yourself? You know, you got to work through that. So anyway, Psalm 112, 6 through 8. Surely he will never be shaken. You ought to memorize these scriptures, because the world's going to shake you almost until you fly off in the days to come, okay? Will never be shaken. The righteous will be in an everlasting remembrance. He will not be afraid of evil tidings. Do you know how many times I say that in a day? I say, my heart's fixed. I safely trust in him. I will not be afraid of evil tidings or arrows that fly by day. I intermittently inject it because I can feel it coming. Anyway, his heart is steadfast, trusting in the Lord. His heart is established, and he will not be afraid until he sees his desires on his enemy. You have to settle things in your heart as far as you can. Like, that, you know, like I was just telling you earlier, I know there's things that I don't have all the way worked out to operate at a high level of faith. Some things I got faith for instantly. But I use every bit that I got, and I keep trying to expand it. I keep trying to put myself in situations where I trust God anyhow. I'm pushing it. You've got to put demands on yourself. I don't know how you grow without stress or strain or demands. I just don't think you do. How many of you grow comfortable? How many of you grow when you're sitting there eating your cherries, watching baseball or whatever it is you do? That doesn't promote a lot of growth. But things that get in your face that you have to take care of, that you learn that you got to take care of, they make you grow. Decisions. Strength comes in a few ways. Like I said, you can get help. But the scriptures here, we'll just pick another one. Isaiah 40:29. Did I do that one? I don't think so. He gives power to the weak and to those who have no might. You know, we have a song like that. He increases the strength. God will come to you in a time of need, okay? And he will help you. Anytime you come boldly to the throne of mercy and grace to get help in time of need. You can always go to God for that. But when you're going to be a warrior for God, or you're going to live in conflict, you have to develop your strength in the spirit with God. He said, be strong in the Lord and the power of his might. David had to be strong all the time. David had to have it. Smith Wigglesworth had it all the time. You could never, if you sat down next to him on a train, you'd get convicted. And he sat down next to a guy. Guy says, what's wrong with? He says, I can't even sit next to you. I feel like I'm dying. He goes, it's because you're not saved, and you are. And he led the guy to the Lord. Oh, he didn't talk. He sat there, and the guy got convicted. He was so clear. He never went more than 15 minutes without praying, but he never prayed more than 15 minutes. He stayed connected all the time. How many of you want to stay connected all the time? I desire to stay connected all the time. You know, the weight of responsibility takes you out of that, right? And you have to work your way back in because you get loaded down with work and things you got to do. Responsibility will take you out. Psalm 46:1, God is our refuge and God is our strength, a very present help in time of trouble. When we read the Psalms, we see many times where David asked for help and got help when he was in trouble, okay? But David was also strong as a warrior, too. He got help when he needed it, but he lived strong. Remember what God said to Joshua, be courageous. Be strong and courageous. The devil wants to steal your courage. He wants to talk you out of everything. Now, do you know most of your fights, I think you have everything, and the devil talks you out of most of it, personally. Jesus paid for everything, and you're supposed to enter into it. But you got to start to work your way into it by becoming aware of it, of what he paid for you to have. You learn it. You learn it by using it. How many of you learn by doing? How many are you courageous enough to when God tells you to do something, to do it, to see how it works and try it and not be afraid? God don't do too good when you're cowardly. He can't help you. But when you do what he says is an honor to him, he has an access to you, and he can help you better. Strength in a few ways. Okay, we just talked about all the ways that God's going to help you. Now we're going to look at examples. Becoming strong, exercise, obeying. I can talk to you through Genesis here with Abraham. If you remember, God told him, get up and go to a land that I'm going to show you. So Abraham was willing to jump on the command of God and just pack everybody up and go. He didn't hesitate. How many of you learned you learned not to hesitate? It takes a while. How many of you had to take time to learn not to hesitate? Okay. That was a process of itself, to know that, you know, you don't hesitate in obeying God. Now if you don't, you can get real crazy and just leap and do something and it won't work because you have to. He did pack, you know. He got his family together. He gathered all his stuff. He got Lot. He got all his. I mean, he didn't just get on a mule and go, "Work, I'm gone, honey," and take off. He prepared himself to follow, and he got his. God said, "Get up and go to the land. I'm going to show you." He packed. He took his time. He got all his stuff together. All right. So Abraham goes, and he gets excited. Does what God tells him to do. But the first thing he does is run into a famine. Well, he was going to find out what he really believed and how strong he was by his first adversarial condition. That's the first thing he ran into. And really, you know, when you do that, you're in for a self-discovery class with God. You're going to discover where your strength is and where you run out and where you're a quitter. And you have to get located like that. It's all right to come to the end of yourself. It's just important for you to know that's where you're at. It's not, you know, everybody, I come to the end of myself sometimes once a week. You know, in other words, I don't have what I need for the thing I'm supposed to do, and I don't do it with a good, right spirit. Well, those are all stretching points. I guess if you could see me in the spirit, I got a lot of stretch marks. You know what I'm saying? I mean, because I've had to stretch and stretch to grow into that. You're laughing because it's true. That's about how that would feel. So, it's a self-discovery. Genesis 12, 18 and 19, if you could put it up there. And he called Abraham and said, "What is this you have done to me?" He lied about his wife and said, "It's not his wife, it's his sister." God like almost killed the guy he lied to, because Abraham lied to him. And he was going to mess with his wife, and obviously that was going to curse him. "So why did you say she's my sister? I might have taken her as my wife. Now therefore, here is your wife. Take her and go your way." We'll go to the next verse. "So Pharaoh commanded his men concerning him, and they sent him away with his wife and all that he had." Now, I've said this before. You realize Abraham had his first class, right? He pretty much didn't do too good. But you know, he needed to not do good so he could see what he didn't know. And you know what God did? He got to keep all the stuff that the Pharaoh gave him. So he left richer after the class than he did before he went in. He gave him cattle because he was flattered by his sister. He was enamored by his sister. So he gave Abraham lots of material goods. And Abraham got to keep all that money, and he sent him away with all that he had. I honestly believe God pays for your classes. I mean, how many times has God told you to do something and you obeyed and you didn't come out the way you want, but he still blessed you? Okay. He'll do it. You almost know you don't deserve it, but he does it anyway. He's kind of like paying for your education, paying for going to college. So all this is connected to how strong you'll be. Because remember, Abraham lied about his wife at the beginning, and he raised a knife to his son at the end. So he was totally much stronger at the end of his life. But he waxed greater. See, waxing, it means a little bit at a time. So Abraham took it all with him. And then in his next phase, how many of you tried to take people with you? This is learning to be strong. Now you think, this is not just talking. This is how you become strong, one event after another. One victory after another. You can't say you're strong and don't have the fruit of it. You got to walk it out and learn it a little bit at a time. So Abraham was required, really. He took Lot with him. God never told him to take Lot. He takes Lot. And Lot is blessed and Abraham is blessed, but the blessing that's on Abraham is now on Lot. So Lot's progressing, and they got all this field and all these cattle and all this stuff, and there's no room for the two of them. So Abraham says, we got to separate. He separates from him. And by here, Abraham trusts God. See, trust is the biggest word for safety. If you don't trust, how can you feel safe if God's keeping you? Because this outside circumstances are not going to line up. You've got to have your faith and trust on your inside. That peace that only comes from God. So Abraham says, well, you can choose. Well, Lot had the benefit. He chose the best property and left Abraham the hillside. But Abraham was so secure in God that he was blessed, it didn't bother him. He knew God could bless him on a hillside or not on a hillside. Isn't that interesting? He was the one that was blessed. He's the one that got the promise. But his nephew took the best property. But it did not threaten Abraham. He didn't try to protect himself and say, why are you leaving me the hillside? I'm older than you. Why, you know, get in negotiation, get mad about it. So Abraham, once he separates from Lot, this is what obedience will do for you. And I'm not going to preach all of Genesis 12. But your obedience took him to the next thing he had to do. He had to let go of his nephew. He brought somebody along that God did not tell him to do. And the scripture says, after Lot was separated from him, God came and talked to him again. See, God don't talk to you sometimes because you still didn't do the last thing, so you didn't grow into the place where he can talk to you again about the next step.
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1: 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Bishop Shelton Rafa Kabash Luke is the Apostle Pastor and General Overseer. 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
2: And it shall come to pass in the last days that the mountain of the Lord's house shall be established in the top of the mountains and shall be exalted above the hills, and all nations shall flow unto it. Isaiah 2:2. Greetings, everyone, and to the saints of the Most High God, we greet you in the mighty name of our Lord and Savior, Jesus Christ. This is another broadcast

Our temporary resting place is located at 440 West 10th Street in the city of Philadelphia, Pennsylvania, where you always have an open invitation to come and hear the Word of God preached in its fullness by the man of God, Bishop Shelton Wafa Kabosh Newton. Bishop Shelton Wafa

apostolic faith. This is that which was spoken of by the prophet. This is the true vine, often imitated, but can never be duplicated.

You are tuned to the Church of the Lord Jesus Christ of the Apostolic Faith, coming to you from our temporary resting place, located at 440 West Penn Street in the city of Philadelphia, Pennsylvania. We invite you to request a free copy of Bishop Shelton Roth's timely pamphlet entitled False Lent and Pagan Festivals. This pamphlet details the whole truth regarding the pagan holiday called Easter. And now we'll have a selection from our apostolic choir, a song entitled, God Can Do Anything But Fail.

cordially invited to the Church of the Lord Jesus Christ of the Apostolic Faith here at 440 West Penn Street in the city of Philadelphia, Pennsylvania, regardless of race, creed, color, and or place of national origin. This broadcast is originating from the Church of the Lord Jesus Christ of the Apostolic Faith, located at 440 West Penn Street in the city of Philadelphia, Pennsylvania. Bishop Shelton Rafa Kabosh Luke is the apostle, pastor, and general overseer. And now we take great honor and privilege to present unto you the world's foremost minister, Bible analyst, and authority on the divine inspired word of God, the next speaking voice,

And once again, to all the readers and audience, we greet you in the name of Jesus Christ. And to the precious and mighty people of God, we proudly take this opportunity to one more time say unto you, peace be unto you, and praise the Lord. And truly this is Bishop Shelton Rafa Kabosh Luke, once again coming to you from the Church of the Lord Jesus Christ of the Apostolic Faith, that indeed human family to which we can say is often imitated, but this you must know, it never can be duplicated. And once again, we come to you with none other than the message of utmost importance, that being you, save yourselves from this untoward generation, that indeed you would repent, be baptized, every one of you, in the name of Jesus Christ for the remission of your sins, and ye shall receive the gift of the Holy Ghost, speaking with other tongues as the Spirit of God gives you utterance. For we say unto you, human family, neither is there salvation in any other, for there is none other name under heaven given among men whereby we must be saved, other than the name of Jesus Christ, our Lord. So as always, we come proclaiming with the message the same, one Lord, one faith, one baptism, saying unto you, you shall know the truth, and the truth shall make you free. For verily, if our gospel be hid, it is hid to them that are lost. But we all must stand before the judgment seat of the Almighty God, and how shall you escape if you neglect so great salvation? So as always, we count it an honor, even a privilege, to have this God-given opportunity to honor the Lord, praise the Lord, glorify his great name, magnify Jesus Christ, God Almighty himself, because we know beyond a shadow of a doubt that there is no other God other than he, that he and he alone is the true vine. And know that except you abide on the true vine, that is in Christ Jesus, you can rest assured that eternal damnation shall be your portion. So as always, here we are once again, another opportunity that we could come and honor the Lord, praise the Lord, and glorify his great name, because we know beyond a shadow of a doubt that there is no other God other than he. We know that if there's salvation at all, it's through Jesus Christ, our Lord. And God's yoke is easy, his burden is light, and his commandments are indeed not grievous. So when we consider, the word of the Lord tells us, the Lord knoweth the days of the upright, and their inheritance shall be forever. So this is what it all comes down to. Right now, it seems to be for the human family, so many things, so many avenues that they could do and travel. But in the end, we still must all stand before the judgment seat of the Almighty God. And how long can you do those things that you would desire to do? Well, you could do it no longer than as long as you're on the face of this earth. You may be one of those ones that at the very end, you just dropped, but you were able to do everything that you wanted to do. But what does it mean to gain this whole world and to lose your very soul? For the scripture states, and their inheritance shall be forever. And isn't this what you want? Don't you want an eternal inheritance with Jesus Christ, our Lord? So today, precious people of God, let us go to the book of Psalms, the 37th chapter. Psalms, the 37th chapter, and we'll read the 18th verse. Psalms, 37th chapter, reading the 18th verse. The word of the Lord states, the Lord knoweth the days of the upright, and their inheritance shall be forever. And this is what we all aspire to. We aspire to have our inheritance forever with Christ Jesus, our Lord. So we're here on the face of this earth, and you may have been a specimen that all had marveled. But while you were a specimen, at one time you were a newborn. Then you were 5 years old. Then you were 10, 20, 30, 40, 50, 60, 70, 80, 90, 100, perhaps 100 plus. And each year,
You're getting 1 year older. Time and chance happening to them all. And then one day, we all give up the ghost. We give up the ghost, and now we have to stand before the judgment seat of the Almighty God. The Lord knoweth the days of the upright, and their inheritance shall be forever. So what do we know? Well, he that believeth on Christ Jesus, as the scripture hath said. The scripture states, I know that whatsoever God doeth, it shall be forever. I know that whatsoever God doeth. One thing about our Heavenly Father, not only is he an on-time God, but his words stand forever. You know, you deal with man, and man says it's going to be like this, and this is how and what it shall be, and he tries to proceed as best that he can, but if things don't go too well for him, and it goes the other way too long for him, he'll leave you alone. He'll bail out. All of those things, those precious promises that man said and that he was going to give, time and chance happeneth to them all. And things happen, and sometimes they will come and tell you, I cannot keep my word, and sometimes they will not. But I know that whatsoever God doeth, the scripture states, it shall be forever. Consider the third chapter of Ecclesiastes. Ecclesiastes, the third chapter, reading the 14th verse, where the Lord tells us, Ecclesiastes, the third chapter, reading the 14th verse, the word of the Lord states, I know that whatsoever God doeth, it shall be forever. Nothing can be put to it, nor anything taken from it. And God doeth it that men should fear before him. Nothing can be put to it, nor anything taken from it. And God doeth it that men should fear before him. So there's only one Lord. There's only one faith. And there's only one baptism. Now one says, well, I don't necessarily agree with that. Why can I not be saved this way? And why can I not be saved that way? Well, one thing is for certain, God is a spirit, and they that worship him must worship him in spirit and in truth. So I know that whatsoever God doeth, it shall be forever. Nothing can be put to it, nor anything taken from it. And God doeth it that men should fear before him. So when it comes down to what must be, but my righteousness shall be forever, and my salvation from generation to generation. But my righteousness shall be 2 weeks, 6 months, several years. The scripture states, but my righteousness shall be forever, and my salvation from generation to generation. The 51st chapter of Isaiah tells us this. Let us consider the book of Isaiah, the 51st chapter, and could read from the 4th through the 8th verses. Isaiah 51st chapter, reading from the 4th through the 8th verses. Consider the word of our Heavenly Father, that Jesus Christ, he's none other than God Almighty, and he alone stretched forth the heavens with a little help. No, the scripture states, by himself. Isaiah, the 51st chapter, reading from the 4th through the 8th verses. Hearken unto me, my people, and give ear unto me, O my nation. For a law shall proceed from me, and I will make my judgment to rest for a light of the people. My righteousness is near, my salvation is gone forth, and mine arms shall judge the people. The isle shall wait upon me, and on mine arm shall they trust. Lift up your eyes to the heavens, and look upon the earth beneath.
For the heavens shall vanish away like smoke, and the earth shall wax old like a garment, and they that dwell therein shall die in like manner. But my salvation shall be forever, and my righteousness shall not be abolished. Hearken unto me, ye that know righteousness, the people in whose heart is my law. Fear ye not the reproach of men, neither be ye afraid of their reviling. For the moth shall eat them up like a garment, and the worm shall eat them like wool. But my righteousness shall be forever, and my salvation from generation to generation. Eighth verse. For the moth shall eat them up like a garment, and the worm shall eat them like wool. But my righteousness shall be forever, and my salvation from generation to generation. So what do you want to do? You want to therefore be ye also ready. For at a time when we think not, the Son of Man shall appear. But when the Son of Man appears, even though at a time to which we think not, we want to be also ready, that whether it be now, whether it be a little later, or however, whenever, we have put our trust in our Heavenly Father, that we know that there is no other Savior other than He. You know, some things you think you know, and some things you believe. And some things you believe because you think you know. And there's some things that you know. And we know that Jesus Christ is Lord and Christ. We know that there is no other God other than He, and that when He shall appear, He's going to bring His reward indeed with Him. So, precious people of God, therefore be ye also ready. Doesn't matter when, be ye also ready. What about this time? Got that taken care of. What about that time? Have that taken care of. One may pause a moment and say, well, I know they don't have this taken care of. What about that time? Got that taken care of also. Well, wait a minute. How can you have all of these things taken care of when you don't even know when and how they will even appear? Because therefore, be ye all so ready. Consider the book of Matthew, 24th chapter. Matthew, the 24th chapter, reading the 44th verse. Matthew, the 24th chapter, reading the 44th verse. The word of the Lord tells us, therefore be ye also ready, for in such an hour as ye think not, the Son of Man cometh. And this is what it's all about. And one says, well, it probably will not be today, and it probably will not be tomorrow. I have time to take care of this, and I have time to take care of that. And you talk to some, they say, well, yeah, go ahead and get it out of your system. Well, those are the ways of man. But do you really want to, when it comes to your eternal salvation, that you fell short? You fell short, why? Because you knew better here, and you knew better there. And you knew that it should not be like this, and you knew that it should not be like that. But therefore be ye also ready, for in such an hour as ye think not, the Son of Man cometh. So what do you want to do? You want to fight the good fight of faith and humble yourselves in the sight of the Lord, and He shall lift you up. Now, wait a minute. Humble yourselves in the sight of the Lord, and He might lift you up. He may lift you up. Or better yet, and He could lift you up. Well, all of those things are true. But the scripture states, humble yourselves in the sight of the Lord, and He shall lift you up. You just humble yourselves in the sight of our Heavenly Father, and He shall lift you up.
And God is more than capable and more than able to lift you up. Just believe on Christ Jesus, as the scripture hath said, and leave the rest up to Jesus Christ our Lord, because there's none other than he. Consider the book of James, the fourth chapter. James, the fourth chapter, reading from the fifth through the tenth verses. James, the fourth chapter, reading from the fifth through the tenth verses. Do ye think that the scripture saith in vain, the spirit that dwelleth in us lusteth to envy? But he giveth more grace. Wherefore he saith, God resisteth the proud, but giveth grace unto the humble. Submit yourselves therefore to God. Resist the devil, and he will flee from you. Draw nigh to God, and he will draw nigh to you. Cleanse your hands, ye sinners, and purify your hearts, ye double-minded. Be afflicted and mourn and weep. Let your laughter be turned to mourning and your joy to heaviness. Humble yourselves in the sight of the Lord, and he shall lift you up. Humble yourselves in the sight of the Lord, and he shall lift you up. Ought not to be a hard thing, because God has dominion over heaven and of earth. So trust in the Lord with all thine heart, and lean not unto thine own understanding. The understanding of man's ways are flawed. The understanding of man concerning Jesus Christ our Lord, God Almighty, is flawed, because God's ways are not our ways, and God's thoughts are not our thoughts. So you work out your own salvations with fear and trembling, trusting in our Heavenly Father, doing what you know to be good and what you know to be right, that at that great day, those great words, well done, thy good and faithful servant, well done, we say, for the body of Christ, thy good and faithful servants, enter into the joy of the Lord. The scripture states, and the Lord said, Simon, Simon, behold, Satan hath desired to have you, that he may sift you as wheat. Simon, Simon, behold, Satan hath desired to have you, that he may sift you as wheat. But thank God for our Heavenly Father, Jesus Christ, our Lord. God would not let that happen. We see in the book of Luke, the 22nd chapter, Luke, the 22nd chapter, reading from the 24th through the 32nd verses. Luke, the 22nd chapter, reading from the 24th through the 32nd verses. Consider the word of our Heavenly Father, Jesus Christ. Who is he? None other than God Almighty. And he alone is our Heavenly Father. Luke, 22nd chapter, reading from the 24th through the 32nd verses. And there was also a strife among them, which of them should be accounted the greatest. And he said unto them, the kings of the Gentiles exercise lordship over them, and they that exercise authority upon them are called benefactors. But ye shall not be so. But he that is greatest among you, let him be as the younger, and he that is chief as he that doth serve. And for whether is greater, he that sitteth at meat or he that serveth? Is not he that sitteth at meat? But I am among you as he that serveth. Ye are that which have continued with me in my temptations. And I appoint unto you a kingdom, as my Father hath appointed unto me, that ye may eat and drink at my table in my kingdom, and sit on thrones judging the 12 tribes of Israel. Sitting on thrones judging the 12 tribes of who? Of what? Of Israel. And the Lord said, Simon, Simon, behold, Satan hath desired to have you, that he may sift you as wheat. But I have prayed for thee, that thy faith fail not.
And when thou art converted, strengthen thy brethren. And the Lord said, Simon, Simon, behold, Satan hath desired to have you, that he may sift you as wheat. But I have prayed for thee, that thy faith fail not. And when thou art converted, strengthen thy brethren. When thou art converted, strengthen thy brethren. But what do you want to do? The word of the Lord tells us, obey them that have the rule over you and submit yourselves. You obey them that have the rule over you and what? And submit yourselves. Some will say, well, I may obey, but I'm not going to submit myself. There's no way I'm going to submit to this. There's no way that I'm going to submit to that. But none of the wicked shall understand, but the wise shall understand. Now, human family, if you were truly sincere about your salvation, if you were truly sincere about saving yourselves from this untoward generation, whatever you were told to do, would you not do that? If you were told to submit yourselves and obey them that have the rule over you, would you not do that? So fight the good fight of faith. Work out your own salvations with fear and trembling, and not make the sacrifice of a fool. That you've been running, running, running. But in all that running, not according to knowledge, all that running, not obedient to the word of our Heavenly Father, all that running, not willing to save yourselves truly from this untoward generation. Obey them that have the rule over you and submit yourselves. Consider the 13th chapter of Hebrews. Hebrews, the 13th chapter, reading from the 17th through the 21st verses. Hebrews, the 13th chapter, reading from the 17th through the 21st verses. Obey them that have the rule over you and submit yourselves, for they watch for your souls, as they that must give account, that they may do it with joy and not with grief, for that is unprofitable for you. Pray for us, for we trust we have a good conscience in all things, willing to live honestly. But I beseech you the rather to do this, that I may be restored to you the sooner. Now the God of peace, that brought again from the dead our Lord Jesus, that great shepherd of the sheep, through the blood of the everlasting covenant, make you perfect in every good work to do his will, working in you that which is well-pleasing in his sight, through Jesus Christ, to whom be glory forever and ever. Amen. To whom be glory, how long? Forever and ever. And what do we see in the 22nd verse? And I beseech you, brethren, suffer the word of exhortation, for I have written a letter unto you in few words. Suffer the word of exhortation. You suffer what you know to be good, and suffer yourselves to do good. Suffer yourselves to do right. Because after all, the reward is only forever and ever. And what do we know? We know our eyes have not seen. We know our ears have not heard. And we know neither has it entered into the hearts of man the things that God has in store for they that love him. We know also, likewise, that we do not know exactly what we shall be. But this much we do know, that when he shall appear, we shall see him as he is, and we shall be just like him. So this is what it all comes down to, saving yourselves from this untoward generation, holding on. You want to be true. You want to be honest of heart. Because when you're not true and when you're not honest of heart, you cannot obey God.

before the whole congregation. This is why when you're not right, when you're not honest at heart, you can try to hide it, you can try to prolong it, but sooner or later, that which is inside has to come out. And if what's inside is not wholesome, if it's not right, if it's not good, you know how it is. Sometimes you may feel a certain way about certain individuals and you try to hide it. You try to hide it. You want to appear that those things that are within you are not how you feel. This is not what you are about and what you indeed intend to do. But somehow, some way, they got under your skin and they bothered you and it all came out. It all came out because that was what was in you. Whose hatred is covered by deceit. His wickedness shall be shewed. It's going to be showed before the whole congregation. Proverbs, the 26th chapter. Consider the book of Proverbs. Proverbs, the 26th chapter, reading from the 18th through the 28th verses. Proverbs, the 26th chapter, reading from the 18th through the 28th verses. The word of the Lord tells us, as a madman who casteth firebrands, arrows, and death, so is the man that deceiveth his neighbor and saith, am not I in sport? Where no wood is, there the fire goeth out. So where there is no talebearer, the strife ceaseth. As coals are to burning coals and wood to fire, so is a contentious man to kindle strife. The words of a talebearer are as wounds, and they go down into the innermost parts of the belly. Burning lips and a wicked heart are like a potsherd covered with silver dross. He that hateth dissembleth with his lips and layeth up deceit within him. When he speaketh fair, believe him not, for there are seven abominations in his heart, whose hatred is covered by deceit. His wickedness shall be shewed before the whole congregation. Whoso diggeth a pit shall fall therein, and he that rolleth a stone, it will return upon him. A lying tongue hateth those that are afflicted by it, and a flattering mouth worketh ruin. So you want to be what you ought to be, to fight the good fight of faith. You know, when you know what's good, and you know what's right, and for whatever reason or reasons, you just cannot get yourselves to get to the point to do what's good and to do what's right. You may say, well, I want to follow good and I want to follow right, but for whatever reason or reasons, you're just not able indeed to do it. So what do? You try to lean upon your house. The scripture states, but it shall not stand. And you try to hold it fast, but it shall not endure. When it's not good, when it's not right, you know it's not good. You know it's not right. You try to lean on your house. You try to lean on what you've been leaning on, but it's not going to stand. You're going to try to hold on to it, but it shall not hold it. It shall not indeed endure. Consider the book of Job, 8th chapter. 8th chapter of Job, and we'll read from the 11th through the 15th verses. Job, the 8th chapter, reading from the 11th through the 15th verses. The scripture states, can the rush grow up without mire? Can the flag grow without water? Whilst it is yet in his greenness and not cut down, it withereth before any other herb. So are the paths of all that forget God, and the hypocrite's hope shall perish. Whose hope shall be cut off, and whose trust shall be a spider's web. He shall lean upon his house, but it shall not stand. He shall hold it fast, but it shall not
endure.

0: You're trying, but what you're trying to do is not of our Heavenly Father. And as a result, the reward's not going to be the reward indeed to which you want it to be. So what do you want to do? You want to hold on. Thy reward shall return upon thine own head. The scripture states, thy reward shall turn upon thine own head. Your reward is going to turn upon your own head. The book of Obadiah, consider Obadiah. Obadiah, the first chapter, reading the 15th verse, where the Lord tells us, Obadiah, first chapter, reading the 15th verse, the scripture states, for the day of the Lord is near upon all the heathen. As thou hast done, it shall be done unto thee. Thy reward shall return upon thine own head. As thou hast done, it shall be done unto thee. Thy reward shall return upon thine own head. So when you know these things, and when you believe these things, this is why you want to do what is good. And this is why you want to do what is right. Because our Heavenly Father, Jesus Christ, God Almighty, his words shall indeed stand forever. So one says, well, no one knows that I did this. And no one knows that I did that. Or you may say, except for this one or that one. But they're not going to say anything. Why would they not say anything? Because you are convinced that they are totally loyal. And because they are totally loyal, you feel they may not say anything. But rather, they say anything or they will not say anything. Obadiah 15th verse. For the day of the Lord is near upon all the heathen. As thou hast done, it shall be done unto thee. Thy reward shall return upon thine own head. So if you were to do things that you know ought not to be, if you were to do things that you know are not right. Now, we're not talking about, well, I think this might, that might be good. And the other thing, that may not be right. And I'm not so sure. I'm not talking about guesstimation. I'm not talking about what you think it may be. I'm talking about knowing what within you, whether it is right or whether it is wrong. Yea, and why even of yourselves judge ye not what is right? For the day of the Lord is near upon all the heathen. As thou hast done, it shall be done unto thee. Thy reward shall return upon thine own head. So whatsoever ye do, in word or deed, precious people of God, do all in the name of the Lord Jesus. And whatsoever ye do, in word or deed, do all in the name of the Lord Jesus. There is a way that seemeth right unto a man, but the end thereof are the ways of death. And how shall we escape if we neglect so great salvation? So when you believe, you look around, you see the ways of man, you see how things indeed are going. If you are willing to believe on Christ Jesus, as the scripture hath said, then you can see when the scripture states it is A, you can see A coming to pass. When the scripture states it is B, you see B coming to pass. And when you see the scripture states that it is W, you see W coming to pass. Because God simply cannot lie. So whatsoever ye do, in word or deed, in your words or the things that you do, do all in the name of the Lord Jesus. Consider the book of Colossians, third chapter. Colossians, third chapter, reading the 17th verse. Colossians 3:17, the word of the Lord states, "And whatsoever ye do in word or deed, do all in the name of the Lord Jesus, giving thanks to God and the Father by him." Giving thanks to God and the Father by him. By him who? Whatsoever ye do, in word or deed, do all. How? In the name of the Lord Jesus, giving thanks to God and the Father by him. Because this is what it all comes down to. So there is a question that always remains. And that question is simply this. Sirs, what must I do to be saved? Now, human family, whatever you say that you believe that you must do in order to save yourselves from this untoward generation, don't you want the word of the Lord to back you up? Don't you want to be right in the sight of Christ Jesus, our Lord? For what if some did not believe? Shall their unbelief make the faith of God without effect? You fight on, hold fast that which is good, and work out your own salvations with fear and trembling, saving yourselves from this untoward generation. And whatsoever ye do, in word or deed, do all in the name of the Lord Jesus, giving thanks to God and the Father by him. So we must repent and be baptized, every one of you. So how will we be baptized? Well, one thing we know, we have to do it in the name of the Lord Jesus. We seek the gift of the Holy Ghost, speaking with other tongues as the Spirit of God gives you utterance. But we have to do it all in the name of the Lord Jesus. So, sirs, what must I do to be saved? Well, consider the book of Acts, the second chapter of Acts, reading from the 36th through the 38th verses. Acts, the second chapter, reading from the 36th through the 38th verses. "Therefore, let all the house of Israel know assuredly that God hath made that same Jesus, whom ye have crucified, both Lord and Christ. Now when they heard this, they were pricked in their heart, and said unto Peter and to the rest of the apostles, Men and brethren, what shall we do? Then Peter said unto them, Repent, and be baptized, every one of you, in the name of Jesus Christ, for the remission of sins, and ye shall receive the gift of the Holy Ghost." So we see that we can have, human family, our sins remitted. And how are our sins remitted? Men and brethren, what shall we do? Acts, the second chapter, 38th verse. "Then Peter said unto them, Repent and be baptized, every one of you, in the name of Jesus Christ, for the remission of sins, and ye shall receive the gift of the Holy Ghost." And what is this gift of the Holy Ghost that we shall receive? We know that repenting is for the remission of sins. But what is the Holy Ghost? Well, he that believeth on Christ Jesus, as the scripture hath said, one says the Holy Ghost is this. Another says the Holy Ghost is that. Yet here the third says the Holy Ghost is something else. But knowing this first, that no prophecy of the scripture is of any private interpretation. So what is the Holy Ghost? Well, he that believeth on me, as the scripture hath said, believing on Christ Jesus, as the scripture hath said, consider the book of Acts, the second chapter, reading from the first through the fourth verses. "And when the day of Pentecost was fully come, they were all with one accord in one place. And suddenly there came a sound from heaven as of a rushing mighty wind, and it filled all the house where they were sitting. And there appeared unto them cloven tongues like as a fire, and it sat upon each of them. And they were all filled with the Holy Ghost and began to speak with other tongues as the Spirit gave them utterance. So here is the Holy Ghost, Acts the 2nd chapter, 4th verse. And they were all filled with the Holy Ghost and began to speak with other tongues as the Spirit gave them utterance. So he that believeth on Christ Jesus, as the scripture hath said, the same indeed shall save themselves from this untoward generation. Know that except you be born of water and of the Spirit, human family, you simply cannot enter into the kingdom of God. Why make the sacrifice of a fool when God's yoke is easy, his burden is light, and his commandments indeed are not grievous? And here again, if you believe the word of the Lord is for the saving of the souls, is it too hard to do what is not hard to do? Is it too hard to hold on to the things which are not that hard to do? Fight the good fight. Hold fast that which is good, and work out your own salvations with fear and trembling, saving yourselves from this untoward generation. For here again, well done, thy good and faithful servants. Enter into the joy of the Lord, are those faithful words we all desire to hear. So finally, precious people of God, let us go to the book of Luke, the 9th chapter. And as we go to the book of Luke, the 9th chapter, you say, well, I started with Jesus, and I've been doing the things that I know to be good and the things that I know to be right, and I've been fighting the good fight of faith. But consider, finally, Luke, the 9th chapter, reading the 62nd verse, the word of the Lord states, and Jesus said unto him, no man, having put his hand to the plow and looking back, is fit for the kingdom of God. So may the Lord bless you. May the Lord keep you. May the Lord preserve your strength. May the Lord make his countenance to shine upon you, give you hope, give you peace, give you the blessed assurance that there's none other than one Lord, one faith, one baptism, that you must repent and be baptized, every one of you, in the name of Jesus Christ for the remission of sins, and you shall receive the gift of the Holy Ghost, speaking with other tongues as the Spirit of God gives you utterance. Again, I say unto you, consider what I say. The Lord give you understanding in all things, but if our gospel be hid, it is hid to them that are lost. Work out your own salvation with fear and trembling. Save yourselves from this untoward generation. And as always, I say unto you finally, am I therefore become your enemy? Because I tell you the truth. May the Lord bless you. May the Lord keep you, and peace be unto you.
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0: 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We're Hope Radio. 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
1: So what day of the week was Jesus crucified? Do you have the courage to look in your Bible? And hello, I'm Kathy Davidson, and I'd like you to join me as we enter into the kingdom of God through the gospel. The death, burial, and resurrection of our Lord Jesus, which is the power of God. That's where the miracles come from. That's what Romans 1:16 tells us. The Apostle Paul states, "For I am not ashamed of the gospel of Christ." And we know the gospel is the death, burial, and resurrection of Jesus. For it is, that gospel is, the power of God unto salvation to everyone that believeth, to the Jew first and also to the Greek. That's where the miracles come from. That's where the kingdom of God gets its power. And do you want that kingdom? Because it's yours for the taking. It has already been paid for. And this is the prayer that God gave to the Apostle Paul to pray for us to get it. And it's from Ephesians 1. Father, I give thanks for everyone that'll listen to this message. I ask that you, the God of our Lord Jesus Christ, the Father of glory, may give unto us the spirit of wisdom and revelation in the knowledge of you, that the eyes of our understanding being enlightened, that we may know what is the hope of your calling and what are the riches of the glory of your inheritance in the saints, and what is the exceeding greatness of your power toward us who believe, according to the working of your mighty power, which you worked in Christ when you raised him from the dead and seated him at your right hand in the heavenly places, far above all principality and power and might and dominion, and every name that is named, not only in this age, but also in that which is to come. And you have put all things under Jesus' feet and gave him to be the head over all things to the church, which is us, his body, the fullness of him who fills all in all. And we thank you for this in Jesus' name. Amen. I remember how many times when I was growing up and going to all the Easter services and the Good Friday services and all those special celebrations around Easter. And I never understood the days that they said that Jesus was crucified and buried and raised again. Because Jesus himself said in Matthew 12, verse 40, "For as Jonas was 3 days and 3 nights in the whale's belly, so shall the Son of Man be 3 days and 3 nights in the heart of the earth." And then when I looked at our Easter calendar, it had Good Friday was the day Jesus was crucified, and then he was resurrected on Sunday. Well, even as a young kid, I knew that wasn't 3 days and 3 nights, and I never understood it. And when you asked anyone, they just said, that's just what it is. But it's not. And the answer to this is in your Bible. And we're going to look at this before we look at the physical side of the resurrection. And I'm going to begin in Leviticus 23, verse 4. And this verse is going to help you understand and explain to you why Jesus died late Wednesday afternoon and was buried before Wednesday sunset. In Leviticus 23, I'm going to begin in verse 4. And this is Moses speaking about how they were to celebrate their holidays. It says, "These are the feasts of the Lord, even holy convocations, which you shall proclaim in their seasons. In the 14th day of the first month at even is the Lord's Passover. And on the 15th day of the same month is the feast of unleavened bread unto the Lord. 7 days you must eat unleavened bread." And then this verse 7, listen. "In the first day you shall have a holy convocation. and you shall do no servile work therein. But you shall offer an offering made by fire unto the Lord 7 days. In the seventh day is a holy convocation. You shall do no servile work therein. If we were to look at that verse and look at the Jewish calendar, we would see that there were two Sabbath days when Jesus was crucified. The first Sabbath day began at Wednesday sunset. Because in Jewish tradition, it is possible to have two Sabbaths in 1 week. While the weekly Sabbath, the Shabbat, occurs shortly before sunset on Friday until an hour after sunset every Saturday, annual high holy days, such as the first day of Passover, are also considered special Sabbath days with restricted work, sometimes creating a double Sabbath, or two distinct rest days in the same week. Do you remember Jesus died just before Passover? Jesus, in this case, because it was the Passover, Jesus was crucified on Wednesday, not Friday. Listen to this. Go to John 18:28. I'm going to prove this out of the Word of God, because as a young person, I couldn't understand why Jesus would say he would be in the lower parts of the earth 3 days and three nights. And yet, there was only 1 day and two nights before the death, burial, and resurrection we celebrated at Easter. I'm going to prove it right here to you. Go with me to John 18, verse 28. Then led they Jesus from Caiaphas unto the hall of judgment. This is when he was going before Pilate, and it was early. And they themselves, and the high priests and the Pharisees, went not into the judgment hall, lest they should be defiled, but that they may eat the Passover. The Passover was a special high holy Sabbath on Wednesday sunset. Go with me again to John 19:31. And the Jews, therefore, because it was the preparation that the body should not remain on the cross on the Sabbath day, listen, for that Sabbath day was a high day, besought Pilate that their legs might be broken and they might be taken away. The week that Jesus was crucified, the Passover began at Wednesday sunset. It was a special Sabbath. It was one that was talked about in Leviticus 23. Jesus was crucified on Wednesday, and the Passover began that sunset. Jesus had to be buried before that sunset so that they could celebrate the Passover. So Wednesday sunset, Jesus was buried in the tomb. And that began the Passover, the special Sabbath that we talked about in Leviticus 23:7. And then Thursday day, Jesus' body would have been in the tomb one night. And then Thursday sunset, Jesus' body would have been in the tomb one night and one day. And then Friday day, Jesus' body would have been in the tomb for two nights and one day. But Friday sunset was the beginning of the normal Sabbath day. And that sunset, the beginning of the normal Sabbath, Jesus' body has been now in the tomb two nights and 2 days. And then Saturday, Jesus' body has been now in the tomb three nights and 2 days. And then, Saturday sunset, the end of the normal Sabbath that week. Remember, this was the week of the Passover. There were two separate Sabbaths. The first one on Wednesday sunset was a high holy day. And the normal Sabbath was on Friday sunset. So Saturday sunset, the end of the normal Sabbath. Jesus' body now has been in the tomb 3 days and three nights. and from studying the scriptures, Jesus had risen between the end of the normal Sabbath, which would have been Saturday evening, and before dawn. Jesus had to have been resurrected before dawn on Sunday morning. Why? Because the women went to the tomb before sunrise. John 20, verse 1, the first day of the week cometh Mary Magdalene early, when it was yet dark, unto the sepulchre, and seeth the stone taken away from the sepulchre. Sometime after Saturday sunset, Jesus was raised from the dead. And this is the resurrected body of Jesus. So he didn't need anybody to open the tomb for him to come out. In fact, that afternoon he was walking through the walls. Mary went to the tomb before sunrise, and the angel had moved the doorway, we will see, and Jesus wasn't in there. So now, those of you that always wondered, there's your answer. Many know it, but it's not discussed much. Jesus was crucified and died before Wednesday sunset, and he was raised sometime before Sunday sunrise. 3 whole days and 3 whole nights, Jesus was in the heart of the earth. Isn't that comforting? Doesn't that settle that question that you had every Easter? Oh, that we would only study the Word of God. Then some of this tradition we will find wasn't true. Now, we are going to begin to discuss that resurrection on the physical side. What happened in the earthly part of his resurrection? The last messages we have talked about what happened spiritually to Jesus. What happened to his soul and his spirit when he descended into hell? He went there to pay the price for us. And he suffered the full wrath of God for you. He didn't go for everybody else and not you. He went to pay the full price for your sin, for you. He was sent to do that for you. And now we're going to look at what happened to his physical body in that resurrection. And I'd like to begin by looking at the state of Jesus' body at his death, because that is very important. Remember in Isaiah 53:9, as we've discussed these last messages, the prophet Isaiah speaks, and Jesus made his grave with the wicked and with the rich in his deaths. That word death is plural. We have looked at that. Jesus died 2 deaths. The first death, Jesus' soul and spirit is separated from his body. And the second death is when he was separated from the Father and descended into hell. Now, we're going to look at that physical separation. And what was the state of Jesus' body at his death? Remember, his body died and he was buried. But when that body died, that body was marred more than any man because he was still bearing your sin. Jesus died the world's worst sinner. That sin was still on his body and still in his soul. And we read in Isaiah 52, verse 14 states, as many were astonished at thee, Jesus on the cross. His visage was so marred more than any man. Can you believe that? Do you have the courage to believe the word of God and not tradition and not what you think? Because that word of God is 1,000,000 times stronger than what you feel. That scripture cannot be broken. That's John 10:35. So his visage was marred more than any man, and his form more than the sons of men. So when Jesus died, his body was marred more than any man. Why? Because he had your sin and he had your sicknesses, your diseases, your curses on his body. That's why it looked the way it did. It wasn't just because of what the Jews and the Romans did to him in their mocking and scourging. Every bone became out of joint because of the sin that was put on him. That's what sin will do to a body. Isaiah 53:4 states, surely he has borne our griefs, that word is sickness, and carried our sorrows, that word is pain. Yet we did esteem him stricken, smitten of God, and afflicted. And then Isaiah 53:10 states, yet it pleased the Lord to bruise him. He, the Lord, has made Jesus sick. It made God happy to do this to Jesus. Remember Acts 2, it says, God's deliberate plan and foreknowledge is what put Jesus on that cross. And God did it out of love for you. He wanted his children back. He wanted the fellowship with man back. And the only way that was going to be done was sin was going to have to be paid for. And he sent Jesus to do just that. Isn't it amazing? I spoke on this last week, that the one that needed appeased for our sin, the one that needed appeased, the Father, is the same one that sent the appeaser. And that was Jesus. God sent Jesus to suffer for your sins so you wouldn't have to, and he could have that fellowship back. So what was the state of Jesus' body? John 19:38 describes it. And after this, after Jesus died, Joseph of Arimathea, being a disciple of Jesus, but secretly for fear of the Jews, besought Pilate that he might take away the body of Jesus. And Pilate gave him leave. And he came therefore, and he took the body of Jesus. And there also came Nicodemus, which at the first came to Jesus by night, and he brought a mixture of myrrh and aloes, about 100 pounds weight. And then they took the body of Jesus, which still had every bone out of joint, and they put it back somewhat together and wound it in linen clothes with the spices, as the manner of the Jews is to bury. Notice they wound the body with the linen clothes. And that word bound is the Greek word dio. The bodies of the dead in Jesus' time were bound with bandages and linen clothes, bound hand and foot with grave clothes, to swathe, to bind, to wrap, to swaddle with a bandage in these linen cloths. What they did with the body of Jesus was not embalming, as practiced by the Egyptians. The Jews simply anointed the body, wrapped it in fine linen, putting the spices and the ointments in the folds. How do we know that he was wrapped in the linen clothes? Well, let's take a look at Lazarus. John 11:44, and he, Lazarus, that was dead, came forth, bound hand and foot with grave clothes, and his face was bound about with a napkin. Jesus said unto him, loose him and let him go. And also in Acts 5:6, talking about Ananias. And the young men arose and wound up Ananias, wound him up, carried him out and buried him. Jesus was wrapped in linen strips. And in John 20:7, and the napkin that was about his head, not lying with the linen clothes, but wrapped together in a place by itself. Jesus' body was put back together in some sense and then wrapped up and placed in the tomb. Now the tomb, Matthew 27:59. And when Joseph had taken the body, he wrapped it in a clean linen cloth, laid it in his own new tomb, by which was hewn out in the rock, and he rolled a great stone to the door of the sepulchre, and departed. And there was Mary Magdalene and the other Mary sitting over against the sepulchre. So they knew, they saw where he was buried. They weren't going to go back to the wrong tomb. This Joseph was a rich man. The tomb was probably built for him. And it says in Isaiah 53:9, and he made his grave with the wicked and with the rich in his death. Because it was close by, that's what they used. The exact location of Calvary has been traditionally associated with two different places. One, enclosed with one of the southern chapels of the multi-denominational Church of the Holy Sepulchre, a site that has been said to have been recognized by the Roman Empress Helena, mother to Constantine the Great, during her visit to the Holy Land in 325. She asked lots of questions. Where did you bury him? And she built a church on that ground. But there's also another location that has been suggested in the 1800s. Most Protestant scholars proposed a different location near the Garden Tomb on Green Hill, which is now called Skull Hill, which is about 500 meters, about 1,600 feet north of the traditional site. Two different sites. But the burial really happened. Now, the tomb was sealed and guarded. Matthew 27, verse 62. Now the next day, the day following the day of the preparation, the chief priests and Pharisees came together unto Pilate, saying, Sir, we remember that that deceiver said, while he was yet alive, after 3 days I will rise again. Do you see? Even the Pharisees here knew it was 3 days and three nights. And then they go on, command therefore that the sepulchre be made sure until the third day, lest the disciples come by night and steal him away, and say unto the people, he is risen from the dead, so that the last error shall be worse than the first. Even the Pharisees and the Sadducees knew that Jesus had said he was going to be 3 days and three nights in the heart of the earth. And then they went on. In verse 65, Pilate said unto them, you have a watch. Go your way. Make it as sure as you can. Now, what did that seal and watch consist of? They sealed the tomb, and they sealed it with a Roman seal. A Roman seal consisted of a cord stretched across the stone's face, affixed with wax or clay, and made impressions bearing the imperial signia. Breaking that seal would have been a capital crime. And what is a watch? Pilate said to them, you have a watch. It is a Roman trained quadrant. That's four soldiers rotating through four watches. It could be anywhere from 4 to 16 soldiers. And they were to guard the tomb, changing watch every 3 hours. So you had a quadrant there in front of that sealed tomb. Nobody's going to mess with this. Nobody's going to sneak in and steal the body. We're going to stop there. And then our next message, we're going to look into what happened in that resurrection. Amen. Do you want what the Father sent Jesus to win for you? Well, the first thing we must do is be born again. In John 3:3, Jesus said to Nicodemus, a ruler of the Jews, one that followed the 10 commandments perfectly. And yet Jesus is telling him here that following the 10 commandments and the law of Moses isn't enough. He said to Nicodemus, I say to you, Nicodemus, unless one is born again, he cannot see the kingdom of God. You want that kingdom? You must begin by being born again. And how are you born again? Romans 10:9 states that if you confess with your mouth the Lord Jesus and believe in your heart that God has raised him from the dead, you will be, not maybe, you will be saved. And by that verse, you will know that you are saved. So, to be born again, pray this prayer with me. Jesus, come into my heart. Be Lord of my life. Forgive all my sins. Lead me. Guide me. Fix me. And I ask this in your name, Jesus. Amen. And for those of you that would like to be baptized in the Holy Spirit, remember, Jesus couldn't do a single miracle, not a single one, until he was filled with the Holy Spirit. Do you think you can do what Jesus did without being baptized in that Holy Ghost? I don't think so. Turn with me to Luke 11:13 if you can. Jesus speaks this, and Jesus' words are truth. He said, if you then being evil, know how to give good gifts to your children, how much more will your heavenly Father give the Holy Spirit to them that ask him? So we're going to ask. Father, I'm asking, fill me with your Holy Spirit. And I know Jesus said, if I ask you for him, you will give him. And I thank you now for filling me with your Holy Spirit. Now get off by yourself, open your mouth, begin to praise and worship God, and then from your belly, using your own mouth, let that language that you have never learned come out, and then let me know. Amen.
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1: In the attacks that many of us have been experiencing, and some are still experiencing, attacks like Leon, some others, Kathy, still dealing with an attack. Many of us have been experiencing these. They have really been our proving ground. You may not feel all that proven at this point, but you'll look back at your life at some point and see the different places where you made a transition through a very thin place, not thin, but a very narrow place. And we've been on that. It's basically, probably still there. It's been our threshing floor, to use a biblical terminology. The threshing floor is where God blows the chaff off of us, where he takes away all the wood, hay, and stubble, and we come out refined gold. He's called the refiner's fire for a reason. And he's doing it so we can all move forward with God, because you can't move forward with God in the old wineskin. And I'm going to be talking about wineskins a good bit in this series. Only a new wineskin can move forward. That's why so many, just about every revival in history was attacked by the people from the previous revival. And it'll happen again. It's already happening. There's all kinds of websites bashing people like you and I. We're spirit-filled. Just because we're spirit-filled and we dare to believe that God actually lives today, he works today, he moves, he answers prayer, he heals, he baptizes. The gifts of the Spirit haven't gone anywhere. They never went anywhere. But we need to be able to move forward with God. This is illustrated to a degree in Matthew 9. I didn't put up a specific scripture, because this is a whole chapter. You can go back and look at it. It's when John the Baptist was in prison. Now, John, you know, was the forerunner for Jesus. He was a cousin. He was a relative. He was a forerunner. He spent years prophesying about the kingdom of God in the desert. Years and years and years. I don't really know how long he spent. Probably from his early. It ain't working, but now it's working. You got to prove me wrong, don't you? Bad, bad thing. So the leaders from John the Baptist's wineskin came to Jesus, and they questioned him about the new wineskin he's bringing. In chapter 11, Jesus responds with what he is doing as the new wineskin. He was the new wineskin. He still is. They asked him if he were the coming one, or should they look for another? We do that a lot, don't we? God is moving. He's answering our prayer right in front of our eyes, and we're like, is that you, God? Jesus looked at him, and this was his answer, a very famous answer. He said, the blind see, the lame walk, lepers are cleansed, deaf hear, dead are raised, the poor have the gospel preached to them, blessed is he who is not offended by me. So Yeshua was saying, in effect, he was saying this, go tell John in prison that I'm doing everything he prophesied would be done. But then he ended with, blessed is he who will not be offended by me. That's a very strange ending to that answer to them. Very strange. So let me paraphrase it a different way. Tell John that if your disciples don't get offended by the way I am doing things in this new administration, they can move forward into the new, but they must choose not to be offended, which is a choice to not be offended. So Jesus was saying, none of that. You can't go back and say, okay, John never did it this way. At my last church, we did it like this. Well, why aren't you there if you loved it so much? Sometimes pastors just like to shake people when they say stuff like that and say, you know what, if you loved it that much, why don't you go back there? Have fun. But we can't say anything like that because, you know, pastors are supposed to be all full of love and nice, you know. But if you know me, I'm a smart aleck more than I'm probably nice. But sometimes I just can't help myself. But I understand. I've probably done it too. As I've moved into many different churches in my life, I probably did the same thing. Jesus is standing before us just as he stood before all of Israel. He's standing here. He is the new wineskin of the new season that we just entered. We really entered it in 2008. I could actually also make a case that we entered it in the year 2000, not because it was the year 2000, but because that was a point I'm going to talk about in a little bit, but I don't want to get ahead of myself. In that passage in Matthew 11, Jesus continued talking to the disciples, and he said, John was a great man of God, the greatest ever born of woman, but the least, the weakest, the biggest baby believer is greater than John. That's what Jesus said. You put it in today's vernacular. The person who just became a Christian, just asked Jesus into their heart 10 minutes ago, is greater than John the Baptist, is what Jesus is saying. Greater. We have better promises. We've got the Holy Spirit that, you know, of course, John had the Holy Spirit to a degree, but not like us. Not at all. See, John represented the Old Testament, the Old Covenant. Jesus represents the new that we're still in. It hasn't changed. The book of Acts, we're still writing it. You and I, we're in it. Because it never ended. But how could a baby believer be stronger than John the Baptist? Well, like I said, John's the old wineskin. And John, we don't have any true record of him baptizing anybody in the Holy Spirit. We don't have any record of that. I don't think he could. I don't think that was possible because that's the old wineskin. Jesus was bringing the new. That was something that nobody could do until after the day of Pentecost when they were gathered together in the upper room. Remember the old song? Some of you can remember it, I'm sure. This is probably even before my time. I can do anything you can do better. You know, that's an old tune. I don't know who sang it, but something like that. Well, we all can do everything better than John the Baptist. Every one of you. Everybody, every believer in the world can do better than John the Baptist. That's what Jesus was saying. And right now, Jesus, he is the ever-flowing wineskin. It never stops. He is flowing everywhere. Everywhere. All around the world. He's coming into places in America that maybe he's never even been before. And I'll be talking about that a little bit too. And he's calling us to go higher. In order to go higher in the Lord, you got to take a test. Sorry to say. I know it's not really gospel, which means good news, that if you want to get promoted, you're going to have to take a test. But I talked about that last week, so I won't talk about it much anymore. But he tests us. It's very clear in the Bible. He'll never tempt you, but he will test you. And he's testing us frequently. In order to go higher, we have to be tested, and we've got to pass that test. If we don't pass that test, we're going to go around that mountain for a while until we can pass that test. He's bringing the new, but like I talked about last week, it's the kainos, not the neos. The kainos is, it's not something brand new. It's just new in the fact that it was around before, but it died, and now it's back. That's what the church is moving into the kingdom about. That died in around the 4th century. And I'll be talking about that too. Real soon, looks like. But now he's back. He's transforming us into what used to be 2,000 years ago. Talk about back to the future.

0: I mean, in some instances, in some accords, probably, because when Paul and all the other apostles just went out from Jerusalem and went all over the known world at the time, I mean, they did amazing things. They saw church growth, you know, like Reinhard Bonnke saw church growth, you know, 1 million people in one night at one crusade. I mean, it's just remarkable. I believe we're either still in the time of the greater works or we're going into the time of the greater works. It's one or the other. And they're both basically the same thing. Getting back to Matthew 11, Jesus was trying to explain to them that all of history up until that point was overseen by the law. And Jesus was bringing a huge shift to mankind. Shift. Jesus brought a new administration that was no longer ruled by the law. The old covenant was ruled by the law. That's why everybody that died in the old covenant, they couldn't go to heaven. I talked about this before in one of the previous series. They couldn't go to heaven. Heaven wasn't prepared for them yet. There was still sin in heaven. I know that sounds weird, but when I talked for weeks about the secret ascension and what that was and what Jesus did. He had to take the blood of the Lamb to heaven to get rid of the sin from Lucifer in order to open it up for us to go there. But in the old covenant, they went to Abraham's bosom when they died. Paradise. When Jesus told the sinner on the cross, the thief on the cross, today you'll be with me in paradise. He wasn't mixing up paradise with heaven. He knew full well that that guy couldn't get into heaven just yet. He probably had the shortest time to go of anybody else that was in Abraham's bosom. Days instead of years and years and years, you know. But Abraham's bosom, when you look at the way the rabbis described it and everything, it was just like heaven. It just didn't have God the Father hanging around in there as much. But it was still a lot better than living here. I can assure you of that. But since they were ruled by the law and nobody could follow the law, so nobody could go to heaven, nobody could do it. Jesus had to come, follow the law, fulfill it, so that we don't have to do that anymore. Jesus changed everything. When I say everything, I mean everything. And Jesus fulfilled everything that the prophets had been talking about since the book of Genesis. If it's supposed to have happened by now, he fulfilled it. There are still some scriptures, of course, that haven't been fulfilled yet because they're about when he comes back. You know, those haven't been. But anything that's supposed to have been fulfilled by the year 2024, Jesus did it. All of those prophecies, there are 333 prophecies of Jesus in the Old Testament. Most of them have already happened. Right on the money, just as God said it would.
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So here is the good news, my friends. The good news. There is, therefore, now no condemnation, no punishment, no curse for all those who are in Christ Jesus. All your fears have been taken away. Instead, hope has been given. Because God, out of His great love, redeemed us on the cross. So now, my friends, no power of hell and no scheme of man

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1: Welcome to God is in the Music. I'm Scott Reppert, and today we are going to be featuring a song from the grandfather of contemporary Christian music, Mr. Larry Norman. Some of you might have heard this song in the movie Thief in the Night. Others of you might be familiar with the version done years later by DC Talk. But today we are going to venture back to 1972 and the version from Larry's groundbreaking album, Only Visiting This Planet. Here is Larry Norman with I Wish We'd All Been Ready on God is in the Music.

Larry Norman with I Wish We'd All Been Ready on God Is in the Music. Did you catch a key line in the song that says, "There's no time to change your mind. The sun has come and you've been left behind"? Well, do you know what that tells us? If you are not saved by the shed blood of Jesus Christ and have not had your sins forgiven, now is the time to do so. You need to decide now to accept Jesus while there is still time. 2 Corinthians 6:2 reads, "Behold, now is the accepted time. Behold, now is the day of salvation." When is now? It's always now, which means that it is always the time of salvation. Look around at the world today. Wars, earthquakes, famines, hurricanes, pandemics, political unrest. With all of those things plaguing the earth, why are you waiting to have your sins forgiven? If you are unsaved, and if you have never asked Jesus to come into your life and forgive you of your sins, you are playing around in a world full of dire circumstances, any one of which could kill you dead. And let me tell you another thing. Just being a good person will not get you into heaven. In John 14:6, Jesus says, "I am the way, the truth, and the life. No man cometh unto the Father but by me." That means Buddha can't forgive your sins. Muhammad can't forgive your sins. Confucius can't forgive your sins. And certainly, you cannot forgive your sins. You created them in the first place. No one, I repeat, no one, that includes me, that includes you, is able to come to God and get into heaven when they die by any other means than by being washed in the shed blood of Jesus Christ and having their sins cleansed away. That's it, period. No matter what man might tell you, no matter how many symbols there are on the coexist bumper sticker, no matter how many other religious figureheads there may have been that were good men or great leaders, there remains only one way to heaven, and that is by having your sins washed clean by the blood of the Lamb, that is Jesus Christ. They say that hindsight is 20/20. You know, where you can look back on things and see oh so very clearly what you should have done? Well, trust me on this one. Dying without having your sins forgiven is one case where you don't want to have hindsight showing you that you made the wrong decision. Running from God and the welcoming arms of Jesus is making a decision. I play pinball professionally, and it's easy to look back on a match in a tournament and see what you could have done to win. Or maybe it's just a thought like, you know, if we would have brought more bottles of water on the trip, we probably wouldn't have gotten thirsty. It's easy to look back and see what you should have done. But friends, let me tell you, no decision is more important as the one you will make for Jesus Christ. How many years do we have left here on this earth? 60, 70, 90, 110 if we are most fortunate? We should all be making decisions based on where we are going to spend eternity, which is forever, rather than making decisions on whatever is easiest or makes us feel most comfortable here on earth for the few short years that we have here. Some folks make the statement, "Well, I have the rest of my life to get saved." As a matter of fact, I heard it from a young man that was in a youth conference that I spoke at. My reply was simple. Yes, you do have the rest of your life to accept Jesus as your Lord and Savior. But the rest of your life might be 20 minutes from now. You could pull out of this parking lot and not see the tractor trailer coming down the road due to heavy fog. That is why it is so important that when you die, you are dying saved. You are dying having been forgiven by Jesus Christ. You see, no one knows when they are appointed to die or when Jesus is coming back. That is why we are to be ready. That is why the time of salvation is now. Because Matthew 24:36 through 42 reads like this,
But of that day and hour knoweth no man, no, not the angels of heaven, but my Father only. But as the days of Noah were, so shall the coming of the Son of Man be. For as in the days that were before the flood, they were eating and drinking, marrying and giving in marriage, until the day that Noah entered into the ark, and knew not until the flood came and took them all away, so shall the coming of the Son of Man be. Those things are going on today. How many people do you encounter that are just happy-go-lucky, seemingly without a care in the world? But they need not be caught unaware. That's why they need to hear about Jesus. That's why they need to be told that there is a Savior. Getting back to verse 40, we pick up on some of the inspiration in Larry Norman's song. Then two shall be in the field, the one shall be taken and the other left. Two women shall be grinding at the mill, the one shall be taken, the other left. Watch therefore, for ye know not what hour your Lord doth come. Folks, again I say, you do not know how long your life is going to be. This week, you may step out of your home or business or church right into the path of a runaway vehicle. You may suffer a fatal heart attack 6 hours from now. With all the violence in the world today, you could accidentally be killed in a shooting within 3 hours from now. And I might as well say it. Something could cause your life to end and you enter eternity before this broadcast is over. So I'm here to tell you, if you've never asked Jesus to come into your life and cleanse you of your sins, you need to do that right now, because you are not promised another breath. Being a good person will not get you into heaven. Going to church faithfully will not get you into heaven. Other religious figures cannot forgive your sins. You must be born again. You must ask Jesus into your heart and accept Him as Savior. Bottom line, you must be living a life forgiven of your sins, for no man knows the hour of the Lord's return or the

and are now alive to hear my prayer and forgive all that I have done wrong. Jesus, create in me a clean heart so that I can live my life from this moment on, knowing that I am serving you on this earth until the day that I am with you in heaven. Thank you for taking away my sins, and thank you for hearing my prayer. It's in your name I pray, Jesus. Amen and amen. Folks, if you prayed that prayer asking Jesus into your life, please let us know. Our email address is godmusichope@gmail.com. That's all one word, godmusichope@gmail.com. Also, if you would like us to pray for any need that you may have in your life, you can email your prayer request to us using that same address, godmusichope@gmail.com. I'm Scott Reppert, hoping you'll join us here again for the next broadcast of God is in the Music. Until then, as always, let the Lord be with you. We'll see you later.

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at the wall. The gate began to rattle, and the voice began to call. Hurried to the window, looked down into the street, expecting swords and torches,

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